Good evening. I'm Donna Cheek with a look at your KCBX weather forecast for tonight and tomorrow. It's currently 78 in King City, 84 in Atascadero, 70 in Santa Maria, 79 in Santa Barbara, and here at the KCBX studios in San Luis Obispo, it's 73. Tomorrow in the Inland Valleys, King City is expecting a high of 98, Paso Robles, 96, Atascadero, 91, and Solvang will see a high of 87. In the Coastal Valley, Salinas, 71, San Luis Obispo, 79, and San Maria, 78. And along the coast, Los Osos, 67, Pismo Beach, 76, and Santa Barbara, 79. 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

0: It's All Things Considered from NPR News. I'm Mary Louise Kelly.
1: And I'm Juana Summers. Coming up, we visit a summer camp in New Hampshire.
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3: Live from NPR News in Culver City, California, I'm Duane Brown. The Supreme Court will not hear President Trump's appeal in the E. Jean Carroll case. This is the second time the high court has rejected Trump's bid to overturn the $5 million verdict, as NPR's Rachel Treisman reports.
4: Writer E. Jean Carroll alleges that Trump sexually assaulted her in a department store dressing room in the 1990s. A federal civil jury found Trump liable in 2023, ordering him to pay Carroll $5 million in damages. She received the money last month, her lawyer said, after years of Trump's appeals and delays. The Supreme Court rejected Trump's initial appeal in June. The president asked the Supreme Court to reconsider, but it denied that request on Monday. Trump has separately asked the court to overturn a different federal civil defamation verdict that would award Carroll more than $83 million. Rachel Treisman, NPR News.
3: Water levels in the nation's second largest reservoir have reached a new record low from member station KJZZ. Alex Hager reports Lake Powell is just 22% full.
5: The Colorado River Reservoir covers parts of Utah and northern Arizona. If the water level drops much lower, it could force the shutdown of hydropower turbines that send electricity to about 5 million people. If it drops further, the dam could have trouble sending water downstream at all, jeopardizing the supply for major cities like Phoenix, Las Vegas, and Los Angeles. Just downstream, Lake Mead, the nation's largest reservoir, also hit a historic low last week. The records are the result of drought, climate change, and steady demand for Colorado River water. Policymakers are trying to agree on a new plan to rein in demand for the river over the next 2 years. It's expected to be released in the coming weeks. For NPR News, I'm Alex Hager in Phoenix.
3: National Weather Service says one more day of thunderstorms, flash flooding possible from the Midwest to the Mid-Atlantic before a cold front from the East Coast brings cooler weather later this week. This is NPR.
6: And you're listening to KCBX News. I'm Donna Cheek, and it's 5:32. PG&E announced a deal today with San Luis Obispo County to revive payments tied to the Diablo Canyon power plant. The money has historically helped fund local governments and public schools near the nuclear plant. KCBX's Kendra Hanna has more.
7: Even though Diablo Canyon is scheduled to run until 2030, the payments from PG&E expired in 2025, when the plant was originally scheduled to close. State Senator John Laird introduced a bill earlier this year that would require PG&E to restart the payments. Now he says the utility has voluntarily agreed to send $8.3 million a year to the communities near Diablo Canyon.
8: I think it's a big victory for everyone that depends on these monies for operation, but particularly for the local school district that was going to have a huge loss.
7: Laird says the money won't be paid by ratepayers, but by PG&E itself. The payments will last for 2 years, but Laird added he will push to extend them again.
9: I mean, this funding does provide some real breathing room, right?
7: That's Annie Aginaga-Frew. She's a co-founder of the San Luis Coastal Parent Information Network.
9: But I think our schools also need a level of predictability and not necessarily another funding cliff that might happen 2 years from now.
7: Last year, officials at the San Luis Coastal Unified School District blamed budget cuts in part on the payments lapsing. Frew's daughters both attend a school in that district, and she told KCBX she was concerned with how the agreement would be enforced. Tom Jones, a senior director at PG&E, referenced extending Diablo Canyon's operations in a statement to KCBX and said the utility looks forward to continuing conversations to, quote, ensure local communities and the state both benefit from this critical energy resource. For KCBX, I'm Kendra Hanna.
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1: Live from NPR News in Washington, I'm Ryland Barton. President Trump threatened Oman today. The Gulf ally of the U.S. has been trying to help negotiate an end to the Iran war. Trump threatened to bomb Oman after Iran said it was working with Oman on a plan to manage shipping through the Strait of Hormuz. A 60-day deadline for a deal to end the war expired today. Meanwhile, President Trump surprised another ally, saying the U.S. would scale back military exercises with South Korea. Trump says he's been in contact with North Korea's leader Kim Jong-un. NPR's Tamara Keith reports.
2: Trump cited South Korea's unwillingness to get involved in the war with Iran and his own relationship with Kim Jong-un in explaining the decision to pull back on the exercises.
3: I'm making it much safer. You see, I'm actually making it much safer. Kim Jong-un has always treated me with great respect.
2: Trump was answering questions in the Oval Office.
4: Why hasn't Kim Jong-un responded to your request to have a conversation?
3: How do you know he hasn't responded?
4: Has he?
2: During his first term, Trump met with the North Korean leader three times. Other presidents have sought to isolate Kim. Tamara Keith, NPR News, The White House.
1: President Trump's son-in-law, Jared Kushner, met with Israeli Prime Minister Benjamin Netanyahu today. He's trying to save the U.S. plan to end Israel's occupation of Gaza after Netanyahu rejected it. NPR's Daniel Estrin has more.
5: The main points of contention between Israel and Hamas are these. The plan calls for Hamas to disarm and for Israel to withdraw from the parts of Gaza that it still occupies. Now, Trump's Board of Peace put out this 15-point roadmap a few weeks ago, and the roadmap says that this would happen in stages, that Hamas would disarm bit by bit, and that Israel would withdraw its troops bit by bit. Mm-hmm. But Netanyahu came out and said he rejected that roadmap, and he said all disarmament of Hamas would have to be completed first before a single soldier moves from Gaza.
1: NPR's Daniel Estrin reporting from Tel Aviv. Luigi Mangione's September trial in New York City has been postponed indefinitely. Samantha Max of member station WNYC reports the future of the case is uncertain.
6: Mangione was scheduled to stand trial next month on state murder and weapons possession charges. The Manhattan District Attorney's Office accused him of killing UnitedHealthcare CEO Brian Thompson. But then Mangione pleaded guilty to stalking charges in a separate federal case last week. He admitted to following Thompson to New York City and killing him. Now, Mangione's defense team is asking a state judge to throw out the remaining charges. They say it would violate his rights to keep prosecuting the case after he pleaded guilty. The Manhattan DA's office says it will fight that request. For NPR News, I'm Samantha Max in New York.
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0: 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I'm Donna Cheek, and it's now 6:04. New polling shows more Californians are likely to support the billionaire's wealth tax and oppose a measure requiring voter ID. Cap Radio's Laura Fitzgerald has more.
8: The poll by the UC Berkeley Institute of Governmental Studies indicates 48% of respondents support the wealth tax, while 41% oppose. The measure, known as Proposition 40, would impose a one-time 5% tax on billionaires' assets as of January 1st this year. The poll shows voters were less aware of two countermeasures aimed at canceling the tax. A slight majority, 51%, said they'd vote no on a proposal to require proof of citizenship to vote, Proposition 39. 42% said they'd support it. The measure would require voters to show a government-issued ID card when voting in person or posting the last four digits of their Social Security number on their ballot. The respondents who said they'd support the wealth tax and oppose the voter ID measure were overwhelmingly Democrats. In Sacramento, I'm Laura Fitzgerald.
0: Waymo has announced that it received the green light to bring its driverless ride-hailing service to Sacramento and San Diego. Their approval by the California Public Utilities Commission means passengers in those cities will soon be able to hop in a driverless car and tell it where to go. Waymo has been testing its vehicles in Sacramento for weeks, but with technicians in the cars. In a statement, the Silicon Valley company said its expansion will be gradual and guided by safety. Their approval also allows Waymo to expand existing service in the Bay Area and L.A. 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
9: This is All Things Considered from NPR News. I'm Mary Louise Kelly.
10: And I'm Juana Summers. Students, colleagues, and supporters of the British sociologist Jason Arday have been holding vigils in recent days to remember the late academic. Arday was found dead in London on Friday. Authorities have not released an official cause of death. In 2023, Arday became the youngest Black professor at Cambridge University, assuming a job as a professor of sociology of education. But he resigned earlier this month following allegations of plagiarism. He wrote in a statement, "The relentless accusations, speculation, and public commentary have taken a profound toll on me and on those I love." Professor Sean Harper has written about the intense media scrutiny of Arday, as well as how the scholar's death has reverberated in Black academic circles. He is a professor of public policy, education, and business at the University of Southern California. Welcome.
11: Thanks for having me.

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1: President Trump's Middle East special envoy, Jared Kushner, meets with Israeli Prime Minister Benjamin Netanyahu. The meeting comes as the U.S. is pushing a 15-point roadmap for Hamas to disarm and for Israel to withdraw from Gaza. We hear what progress was made on the stalled Gaza ceasefire tomorrow on Morning Edition from NPR News.
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It is Monday, the 17th of August, about 6:33, and time for another Pacific Standard Time. Thank you so much for tuning in, or just sticking around after all things considered. I'm so happy you're here. I am Steve V, and I am fresh off the plane from my trip to Scotland, and as predicted, I'm a little jet laggy, and my voice is a little scratchy. Too much Scottish karaoke in the final evening. But that's okay. You're not here to hear me. You came to listen to some old jazz and maybe a few songs done in a similar style. So I'll get right to it. That first song was How Little It Matters, How Little We Know, Chris O'Connor, and this next one is a 1947 pop standard written by Ben Oakland and Herb Magidson, sung by the performer who made it famous. This is You're Not So Easy to Forget, performed by Morgana King.

wasn't the music grand? Chowder parties down by the seashore every 4th of July. Test your memory, my dearie. Do you recall when Henry Ford couldn't even fix the running board under a Chandler 6, dearie? Life was cheery.

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I am Steve V, and KCBX can be heard at 95.1 in Lompoc and Vandenberg Village and 91.7 in Paso Robles. 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

0: he got there?
1: Why, that's a planet, Edith.
0: What's he doing with it?
1: He's trying to show you how the music goes around and around.
0: Oh, he can't show me how the music goes around and around on a straight instrument.
1: Ouch. Kick it, Sid. Kick it.
0: Boy, he can kick it for my money.

0: my, my.
1: That was Tommy Dorsey and Edith Wright. The music goes round and round. Wilbur DePerry, Hot Lips. The McGuire Sisters, Goodnight, Sweetheart, Goodnight. Stacy Kent, All I Do Is Dream of You. And Anita O'Day at the top, You're the Top. I am Steve V. This is Pacific Standard Time. And we are KCBX HD1 in San Luis Obispo, KNBX HD1 in San Ardo, and we are streaming at kcbx.org. I'm always on the lookout for something new I can put in the show, to add a sort of accent vibe to the standards we normally play. I was sitting in a restaurant on the docks in Oban, Scotland this past Friday, and this song came on as background. I thought it would be great to add as a what-if song. I hadn't heard this song done in a jazz standard style, and I'd never heard of the band before, so I put my Song Recognizer app up to the speaker so I could download it and play it for you. The song is Jason Mraz's 2008 hit, I'm Yours, that reached number 6 on the Billboard Top 100 and number 1 in 4 other charts in the U.S. It was downloaded over 12 million times worldwide. It is classified as pop reggae. But what if it had been written about 80 years ago? What might that sound like? Here's the interpretation the band Changes came up with, featuring Ellen Bimark. I could find no information on the band except that the featured singer is a jazz singer who lives in Stockholm, Sweden. I thought it was nice, so I thought I'd share.

hearts too, with a thrill so sublime. Those cool and limpid.

0: That was Lee Wiley, It's Only a Paper Moon, Duke Heidker and his swing band, Murder, He Says, Patti Page, Cross Over the Bridge, Jimmy Dorsey, Green Eyes, The Pied Pipers in the Middle of May, and at the top, Jason Mraz's I'm Yours, performed by Changes, featuring Ellen Bemark. I am Steve V, and this is Pacific Standard Time on KCBX, which can be heard at 91.1 in Cayucas and 90.1 in SLO. 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
0: And there you have it, another way to participate and support public radio, so we can play great music like this next song. This is the Mint Julep Jazz Band with the 1941 tune featured in the 1961 play Hell's a Poppin', that's just fun to say, and also Lady and the Tramp. Here's Watch the Birdie.

This is Pacific Standard Time on KCBX. I am Steve V, and that was Naomi and her Handsome Devils, Is You Is or Is You Ain't My Baby, LaVey Smith and her Red Hot Skillet Lickers, Voo It, Michael Gamble and the Rhythm Serenaders, Get Rhythm in Your Feet, Gordon Webster and Hetty Kate, 8, 9, and 10, the Boilermakers Jazz Band, Until the Real Thing Comes Along, and the Mint Julep Jazz Band, Watch the Birdie. And with that, my time with you has expired this week. But fear not, the amazing music from KCBX does not stop here. Right after this last tune, you will find Rick Matthews waiting to keep the party going. John Walsh will be your host next week, and I will be back on the very last day of August. I leave you with My Bucket's Got a Hole in It by the New York-based jazz band The Blue Vipers of Brooklyn. Take care.

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1: 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Well, Freedom Jazz Dance getting underway tonight with the music of Robert Walter from an album called Cure All, featuring on drums Johnny Vodakovich, on bass James Singleton, two New Orleans, well, just master rhythm section, joining Robert Walter on keyboards for his album Cure All. This piece is called Parts and Holes. We got a lot of great music to share with you tonight, so I hope you'll stay with us for the next 2 hours. I don't know if I introduced myself. I'm Rick Matthews, and I do want to thank Stevie for another fine Pacific Standard Time to get things underway on your Monday evening. And not sure if you're aware, but there is something new from KCBX. 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Well, Robert Walter getting us underway, as I mentioned. We're going to turn into the music of Grant Green, and then something from Kamasi Washington that he recorded a few years back. Also, Keon Harold in this first set. We got a lot of variety going tonight. I do want to mention we'll be playing music from Arturo O'Farrell, an artist who will be here in a trio at Cal Poly coming up in the middle of September. And big band leader and a incredible pianist. And so we'll be hearing both talents on display tonight. Looks like we're already underway. Welcome to Freedom Jazz Dance.

Public Radio, KCBX, and Freedom Jazz Dance getting underway with the music of Kamasi Washington. From the 2018 album Heaven and Earth, we heard Street Fighter Moss. Just prior to that, classic from Grant Green. The album is called Solid. We heard Minor League. And Robert Walter, along with Johnny Vodakovich and James Singleton, started off with a trio on Parts and Wholes from the album Cure All. Rick Matthews here with you on a Monday evening. And I do want to mention before we get too far into the evening that the Jazz Vespers concert is coming up one more time. This series is an occasional thing. I'm not sure if it's exactly regular, but it's frequent enough that you need to know about it. Jazz Vespers concert series is returning to the historic San Luis Obispo Presbyterian Church for a concert it's coming up this weekend, and it's on Sunday, August 23rd at 4 p.m. I'm sorry about that. And Pat Kelly Trio is who's going to be playing. And Pat Kelly is an incredible guitarist who's had a successful career in L.A. You may have seen him playing around the Central Coast, because he does that occasionally, and we're glad to have him. Backing him up will be Daryl Voss on drums, Dylan Johnson on bass, and this should be just an excellent concert. First Presbyterian Church in San Luis Obispo. It's on Marsh Street in San Luis Obispo. For more information, you can see Jazz Vespers SLO on Facebook or call 805-543-5451. Under my voice, it's Keon Harold. He performed here at Spanos Theater last year, and he played music from the album Foreverland. And this piece is part of that program. It's called The Intellectual. We're going to follow that up with some music from Tyreek McDowell, and also brand new from Nicholas Payton with Butcher Brown. It's Freedom Jazz Dance on your public radio station, KCBX.

The music of Sonny Clark fading out there on Freedom Jazz Dance here on your public radio station, KCBX. I'm Rick Matthews. Hope you're enjoying the music so far tonight. Sonny Clark, the artist, his album Cool Struttin', we heard his composition Blue Minor with an all-star group. Art Farmer played trumpet, Jackie McLean on alto saxophone, Paul Chambers on bass, Philly Joe Jones on drums, both of those guys on loan from Miles Davis Group, where they were employed maybe more full-time than with Sonny Clark back in 1958 when this was recorded. Prior to Sonny, we were listening to some brand new music, and then Miles is again a touch point here. So What was the name of the track we heard from an album called A Supreme Blue, and this is Nicholas Payton, trumpet player with Butcher Brown group out of North Carolina. And this Supreme Blue, it covers all the music heard on both Miles Davis Kind of Blue album and John Coltrane's A Love Supreme. And these went together, just iconic albums, of course, but the 100-year centennial celebration of the birth of both Miles Davis and John Coltrane this last year. So that is what was the occasion for A Supreme Blue to come about. Right before that was Tyreek McDowell, great singer, and his album Open Up Your Senses. We heard The Sun Song, written by Leon Thomas, and The Intellectual from Keon Harold, kind of bridging back to the prior set. So next up here on Freedom Jazz Dance, we are going to turn to maybe an unlikely composer for our music, and that is Brian Wilson, best known for his work with the Beach Boys, of course. But a composer he was, and some of his songs were just incredibly beautiful. We're going to hear a couple of those right now, and one by Larry Goldings doing In My Room, and then God Only Knows from Yoko Miwa and Michaela Shirley. 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

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And this is Freedom Jazz Dance. We've just passed the halfway point of tonight's show. I'm Rick Matthews. Hope you're enjoying the music. We're listening just now to Arturo O'Farrell from his album Legacies, 2024 release, Darn That Dream. Kind of a impressionistic beginning to that song, coming out of something I just had to do because it was just getting too serious in here. We played a couple of Brian Wilson songs, In My Room and God Only Knows, and I just had to sort of lighten the mood a little bit with Bustin' Surfboards by the Tornadoes. That one goes out to George White, who was the silent saxophone player on that song, that recording. So yeah, Darn That Dream and Arturo O'Farrell. I wanted to mention him, and we're going to hear some more from Arturo O'Farrell with his Afro-Latin Jazz Orchestra. But we're listening to a trio date, Legacies is what it's called, and he will be bringing a trio to the Spanos Theater on September 17th. 7:30 start time, and Arturo O'Farrell, one of the most influential voices in contemporary jazz and Latin music today. Six-time Grammy Award winner and two-time on the Latin Grammys. But by blending Afro-Latin traditions, modern jazz, and innovative contemporary composition, it's a sound that's both deeply rooted and boldly forward-looking, which is a good description. Downbeat called him one of the greatest living pianists. It's quite a claim. But he's been playing with artists like Dizzy Gillespie, Tito Puente, Wynton Marsalis, Harry Belafonte, Carla Bley. And we will actually be listening to something from his tribute to Carla Bley a little bit later this hour. A piece called Blue Palestine, written by composer Carla Bley. He's born in Mexico City and raised in New York, and he carries forward the groundbreaking musical legacy of his dad, Chico O'Farrell, while continuing to redefine it for new generations. And not only that, but his son, Adam O'Farrell, is one of the finest jazz trumpeters out there these days, and his band Elephant is currently doing some great things. We'll be hearing some of that on the show in weeks coming up. So, again, Thursday, September 17th, Spanos Theater, Arturo O'Farrell Trio on the Cal Poly campus. Check it out. Cal Poly Arts. So that's coming up in just a few moments here with Blue Palestine is the composition we're going to be sampling from with Arturo O'Farrell and the Afro-Latin Jazz Orchestra. Under my voice, the great Lee Morgan from the album Sidewinder. It's called Hocus Pocus. It's Freedom Jazz Dance. Rick Matthews here with you on a Monday evening on your public radio, KCBX.

0: Hi, I'm Shankar Vedantam, host of NPR's Hidden Brain, where I explore the unconscious patterns that drive human behavior. 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
1: Freedom Jazz Dance, getting ready to enter our last half hour, kind of what we call the home stretch here on the program. Rick Matthews here with you. I hope you're enjoying the music. At last set, included music from Joe Lovano, a new album called The Paramount Quartet, and that is Julian Lage joining the great saxophonist Joe Lovano. Julian playing guitar, of course, Asante Santidibriano playing bass, and Will Calhoun, the drummer. Rock fans may recognize Will Calhoun from his work with Living Color. Prior to that, John Batiste, who's under my voice right now as well. John Batiste from a brand new album called Black Mozart. We heard in that last set, A La Blues. A La, not all. And then 2 pieces from Blue Palestine, and that is Arturo O'Farrell and the Afro-Latin Jazz Orchestra. One more time, I will mention his appearance coming up in a trio at the Spanos Theater on September 17th. Highly recommended. So we are entering a little more classical music. Well, let's just say the source material is classical, but we'll see what Hubert Laws does with this is from Afroclassic, Passaglia in C minor. It's Freedom Jazz Dance. My apologies to those who speak Italian. It's your public radio, KCBX.

Next up on Freedom Jazz Dance, music from Chick Corea. From the album Three Quartets, Quartet Number 1. Steve Gadd plays drums here, Eddie Gomez on bass, and Michael Brecker on saxophone. It's your public radio, KCBX.

Getting time to wrap up Freedom Jazz Dance for this evening. Stay tuned because Trotto Mundos is coming your way at 10 with your host David Figueroa and great Latin music until midnight. Then jazz overnight until 3 a.m. and NPR begins their Tuesday news programming at that time. So we were listening in this last set to Chick Corea. The album is called Three Quartets. And we heard quartet number one from that. We also heard Passaglia in C minor by flutist Hubert Laws. The album is called Afro Classic from the very early 70s. And we're leaving you with music from Dexter Gordon and his fantastic album called Go. This is a piece called Where Are You? Something to ask yourself. Well, thank you for listening tonight. I'm Rick Matthews. I'll be back next Monday at 8 p.m. for another go-round of Freedom Jazz Dance. I hope you'll join us then. And thanks also for supporting your public radio station, KCBX. Hanging together in some tough times, and really appreciate all your support. So I'll leave you with this one from Dexter. Thanks again for listening. So long.

This is KCBX HD1 San Luis Obispo, KNBX HD1 San Ardo, and we stream the world at kcbx.org. It's just past 10 p.m., late on this Monday night. Welcome to a couple of hours of eclectic Latin music coming your way on Trotamundos. I'm David Figueroa, and Trotamundos is the KCBX music show that not only ends the Monday night run of great music programs, but is also about the best in eclectic Latin music from wherever in the world we can find it. That means we look across the entirety of the Americas, parts of Europe, and places beyond to bring you the best in Latin artists, vibes, and rhythms. At midnight, we turn it over to jazz, and of course, many thanks to Rick Matthews for leading us on another fantastic Freedom Jazz Dance journey. Tonight's show is going to find us almost exclusively in Brazil, which happens from time to time on Trotamundos. Tonight we're going to be checking in with a lot of bossa nova sounds, both from its origins as well as very modern interpretations. And as usual, a fairly wide selection of other great popular Brazilian sounds mixed in between. Really hope you enjoy the show and keep it tuned to your public radio, KCBX.

Vem de boca, coloca a boca, deixa a boca. Mexe a boca, usa essa boca. Não procrastina. Coloca a boca no tronco.

Yeah, to the other side of our first set on tonight's Trotamundos, finishing with some classic bossa nova sounds, as we promised at the beginning of the show, getting them from Stan Getz on saxophone, Luis Bonfa on guitar, and Maria Toledo singing on a track titled Saudade Vem Correndo. It's off a 1963 album titled Jazz Samba Encore, and indeed some of the early bossa nova sounds not only were said to be influenced by jazz sounds coming from the U.S., but also interested jazz musicians such as Stan Getz, who loved what they were hearing coming from Brazil and immediately got involved, creating a lot of great music. Also in the set were more modern sounds from trombonist Josiel Conrad. Off his album Boca Non Trombone, we listened to the track Boca Número Cero. We also heard before that from a legend in Brazilian popular music, Marcos Valle. He's had at least 5 decades of steady productivity, always churning out popular tunes. And we listened to the title track of his album, Nova Bossa Nova. We also heard from 2 legends of Brazilian popular music, Vinicius de Moraes and Toquinho, and their track Carta ao Tom 74. And got the show kicked off from Jean Bosco, wonderful guitarist and singer and writer, and we listened to one of his more popular tracks titled A Nivel De. In the set coming up, we're going to be listening to artists such as João Gilberto, Caetano Veloso, The Ipanemas, and Sergio Mendes. 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

Yeah, there are many ways to listen to KCBX, of course, over the airwaves at 90.1 and several other frequencies throughout the Central Coast. 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The app making it just a little bit easier to get at the on-demand programs. Also showing you the latest in local news that our news team is covering. And of course, get you live streams of not just KCBX, but KCBX2, our strictly digital program offering that brings you a great wide world of NPR and other content. I recommend you check it out. We've brought down Jean Donato and his track Bluchanga, which we will get right back to after back announcing the songs we heard in our second set on tonight's Trotamundos, finishing with a track from Milton Nascimento off the Club de Esquina album, wonderful and important album from 1973, and we listened to the track Tudo que você podia ser. Before that, really popular music from Sergio Mendes and Brazil 66. It was a project put together by Herb Alpert from the U.S., but really helped Sergio Mendes become a popular artist in the U.S. We listened to the track Berimbau. We also heard from the Ipanemas and their song Sacunda, and got the set kicked off with the well-known track Aquarelas do Brasil from João Gilberto and Caetano Veloso. We'll get back to the music and remind you to keep it tuned to your public radio, KCBX.

dessa cor não sai de mim. E bate e finca pé, a sangue de rei até o sol nascer amarelinho. 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

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I'm your host, David Figueroa, and we'll keep the great tunes coming your way until midnight when we make way for jazz. Our first hour was finished by collaboration between Josiel Conrad, who we heard from earlier in our show tonight, and the group Sol de Brasileiro, in a track titled Ai Tem Coisa. Ahead of that, we heard from the popular artist Javan, and off his album De from 2022, we heard the track No Mundo de Paz. We also heard from the enormously talented singer Vanessa Moreno, and off her album Sentido, we heard the track Azul. Our set getting kicked off from the group Bossa Cocanova and their track Previsao from their album As Proprias. If you missed the top of the show or any of our breaks earlier, we are listening to exclusively Brazilian music. Well, I shouldn't say that. We always leak in one or two tunes that breaks whatever form we've chosen for the evening. But safe to say, this evening is dominantly music, musicians, artists, all from Brazil, and many of which in the tradition of the Bossa Nova style. Style of music which, when it came onto the scene, was not embraced by all, being seen by numerous critics as loaning a bit too much from American jazz sounds, and as well representing bourgeois attitudes and not truly a music of the people. But still, a super important style in Brazilian music, indeed in music in general, and we're going to get you back to the music right now. The set coming up, including artists such as Munir Hossan, Omar Sosa, and Antonio Carlos Jobim. Keep listening to Central Coast Public Radio, KCBX.

Yeah, just bring down for a second the track Repicado do Norte from the wonderful instrumentalist Carol Panesi, the violinist on this track, and she's teaming with Fabio Leal. And this song off an album titled Duo Repicado. Before that, we took a listen to a track off one of the landmark albums in Bossa Nova, in early Bossa Nova history. The album Wave from Antonio Carlos Jobim. We listened to the track Lamento. We also heard from Omar Sosa collaborating with Tigana Santana on a track titled Moradia de Babalu. And our first set of our second hour was kicked off by Munir Hosan and Natasha Rogers.

Off the album Vientre, we listen to the track Sexo Sagittario. My name is David, this is Eclectic Latin Music on Trotamundos, and you're tuned in to listener-supported public radio for the Central Coast, KCBX

Carlinhos Sete Cordas. Boa noite.

Yeah, the second set of our second hour, finishing with a Tom DeSanto double shot of artist Teresa Cristina off the album Canta Cartola, where she was live in concert singing the wonderful music of the artist Cartola. We heard in reverse order Corra e Olia e Seu and O Mundo e un Moño. Ahead of that, we listened to the artist Rodrigo Amarante. He's got a very popular album out called Drama. And off of that, we heard the track Tau. We also listened to our second tune this evening from the artist Vanessa Moreno. From her album, Solar, we heard the track O Silencio das Estrelas. And before that, the sweet voice of Celso Fonseca and his track Mais Una Multidão. We're into our last set now. And after the Zimba Trio finishes their high-octane track Zimbo Samba, we will finish up listening to some Mongo Santa Maria. There we go. Not a Brazilian artist. We'll get back to João Donato and Toninho Horta from Brazil, of course, and finish with Rei Barreto. We got jazz coming up at midnight, and this is your public radio, KCBX.

Pulling it down for the last time tonight, finishing our show with Ray Barreto and his version of Roundabout Midnight, telling us that we're going to get out of the way for jazz, which is coming right up. We also heard in this last set from Toninho Horta and Orquestra Fantasma and their track Aquelas Coisas Todas. We heard yet another track from Jean Donato, also off his Blue Changa album, the track titled Uma Benção, and got the set kicked off from Mongo Santa Maria and his track Mañana Wilson. More Latin music on KCBX coming up this Friday between 10 p.m. and midnight, the show called Ritmo y Sabor. 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
1: The 90-Second Naturalist.
2: Hi there, I'm Thane Maynard. Have you ever noticed that some of the biggest animal species of their kind, like giant lizards and tortoises, live on islands? This is an evolutionary phenomenon known as island gigantism, which occurs due to several factors unique to island environments. First, the absence of predators allows species to grow larger without the constant threat of being hunted. This freedom from predation pressure enables animals to invest more energy into growth rather than defense mechanisms. Second, limited competition for resources on islands can lead to increased body size as larger individuals can dominate the available food and territory. In addition, the isolation of islands often results in fewer species, which reduces interspecific competition and allows for niche expansion. Another contributing factor is the unique environmental conditions of islands. These conditions can include stable climates and abundant resources, which support larger body sizes. For example, the Komodo dragon, native to Indonesian islands, is the largest living lizard, benefiting from the island's rich ecosystem and lack of other large predators.
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1: Good morning, I'm Timesken Debesai at the BBC. Russia and Ukraine have carried out intense overnight attacks on each other's territory. In Ukraine, at least 17 people have been killed, most of them in Kharkiv. The BBC's Dan Johnson is in Kyiv.
2: There have been more Russian strikes on various Ukrainian cities. The most serious of those is a double missile strike reported in the Kharkiv region. The president, Vladimir Zelensky, has posted a message saying Russians brutally struck a busy intersection. He said, "We will definitely respond to this Russian strike."
1: A Syrian court has sentenced a cousin of the ousted president, Bashar al-Assad, to death. Wasim al-Assad was found guilty of crimes committed during the country's civil war. This was the moment the judge handed down the sentence.
3: The defendant, Wasim al-Assad, has been convicted of the felonies of premeditated murder, the intentional killing of more than one person, as well as acts of torture and brutality towards individuals classified as crimes against humanity and war crimes. And for that, he has been sentenced to death.
1: The ruling comes a week after Bashar al-Assad was also given the death sentence in absentia. He fled to Russia in 2024. And Belgian authorities say firefighters are attempting to encircle a massive wildfire burning near the border with Germany. Light rain has aided efforts, but unfavorable weather conditions have hampered air support operations. I'm Timesken Debesai at the BBC in London.
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1: And this is KCBX, public radio for the Central Coast. 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I'm Carol Tangeman. Good morning. This is Morning Edition at 6:19. Coming up, Jason Arde was the youngest black professor ever hired by Cambridge University. And he had also allegedly lied about much of his life and work. He denied those accusations, and now his death has drawn international attention. We're going to take a closer look next. That's on Morning Edition. Central Coast weather, coastal low clouds and fog, then mostly clear skies this afternoon. In our inland valleys, we are expecting a high of 97 in King City, Atascadero 91, Buellton 85. In our coastal valleys, San Luis Obispo 77, Arroyo Grande should reach 76 today. Santa Maria about 72. San Luis Obispo County beaches, Cayuca 76. Los Osos 66, downtown Santa Barbara 78 degrees, and similar weather is going to stay with us through Thursday.
2: On the next Fresh Air, after Jason Segel on what he's learned about psychotherapy and about himself by playing a therapist on the series Shrinking. His character is having a nervous breakdown while continuing to see patients. Segel is nominated for an Emmy for his leading role in Shrinking, which he also co-created. Harrison Ford plays his mentor. Join us.
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5: And I'm Michelle Martin. Jason Arde was an exciting young academic at Cambridge University, lauded for a stirring biography as well as what was described as standout scholarship. That is, until accusations emerged that he had fabricated parts of his biography and plagiarized some of his work.

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1: And you're listening to Morning Edition on KCBX Central Coast Public Radio. I'm Carol Tangeman. It is now 6:42. Coming up, we have the California Report that starts in about 10 minutes. From Ragged Point to Napomo and every turn in between, this is SloCal. 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Central Coast weather. Yes, we have coastal low clouds and fog this morning, then mostly clear skies. In Paso Robles, we're expecting a high of about 96 degrees. And Santa Ynez, about 88. That's our inland valleys. In our coastal valley, San Luis Obispo should see a high of 77, Santa Maria 72, Napomo 74. San Luis Obispo County beaches, Cambria, could see a high of 75, Avila Beach could reach 80. And along Santa Barbara's south coast, downtown Santa Barbara, 78, Carpinteria 81 degrees. And then, according to the National Weather Service, the Central Coast will see a fairly robust marine layer cloudy pattern each morning. And then warmer and drier conditions are expected away from the immediate coast through Thursday. Well, today is a Tuesday, the 17th. Coming up this Thursday, we have California Public Radio Day, and that's a day to support your local public radio station and all the services KCBX provides to the community.
0: Good morning, I'm Michelle Martin. 12 albums, one penny. Deals like that made Columbia House a music juggernaut in the 70s, 80s, and 90s. Never mind how much you had to pay after that introductory deal. But then the internet came along. Columbia House's mail order business clung on. It pivoted to selling movies. It went bankrupt, but in a month it will stop accepting all new orders. So if you want the Blackberry movie on DVD for $25, the clock is ticking. It's Morning Edition.
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3: And I'm Sasha Pfeiffer. Now we have a story about divers in the Florida Keys chasing sunken history. It's a past that's been hidden beneath the waves for nearly 200 years. Amara Evering of member station WLRN reports.
4: Shelley Baxter waits on a dock for a boat that will take her on another dive in the Florida Keys. The genealogist has spent most of her time helping Black and Indigenous people trace their ancestral roots through her organization, Our Genetic Legacy. But now her work is taking her out to sea.
5: Our end goal is to be able to do this archaeological research underwater to help find sunken slave ships and document them. We were studying for the Guerrero.
4: The Guerrero was a pirate slave ship bound for Cuba that wrecked off Key Largo in 1827. 41 African captives on board drowned, and the 399 survivors were captured, then sold back into slavery. At age 55, Baxter took up diving to help uncover sunken histories like these.
5: It's a whole nother level of diving because you're diving to stay in place, take measurements, write them down underwater, and then come back up and create a schematic drawing to scale so that they can create a recreation of that shipwreck in order to try to identify what ship that is.
4: Divers like Baxter have helped discover shipwrecks in Florida. For marine archaeologist Corey Malcolm, slave shipwrecks often have one obvious feature.
6: The telltale sign of a ship that was engaged in telling people would be the iron shackles.
4: He said shackles were discovered on one shipwreck in the 1970s.
6: I know on the Henrietta Marie, 84 sets of those were found on the ship. That's enough to hold 168 people because they held people two by two.
4: Back on the dock, Baxter is joined by a group of young women who she's teaching how to dive. One of them is Anjani Nettles.
7: We were at the site of the Guerrero, and it was so impactful to be like, I'm here breathing in this water where this tragedy took place.
4: 16-year-old Alana Lara is the youngest member of the group. She says Baxter has given her a new perspective.
8: I was a person that didn't like history. So having this opportunity, being underwater is like an entirely new world. I realized how much more there is to the world that we don't know. If we learn from the past, we can maybe make it right in the future.
4: Before heading out for one last dive of the day, Baxter reflects on the powerful contradiction of safely breathing underwater at a shipwreck where so many drowned, but many survived.
5: When you're looking at documents and you put names to those ancestors and you look at locations, it just increases that understanding and allows you to be able to see that the strength that they had to survive is in you.
4: Baxter goes out to sea with the young divers. She's told them that the Guerrero is just one of over 1,000 ships that wrecked during the transatlantic slave trade. Fewer than 20 of these ships have been recovered so far. For NPR News, I'm Amara Evering in Key Biscayne, Florida.

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1: And you're listening to Morning Edition on KCBX Public Radio for the Central Coast. Good morning. I'm Carol Tangeman. It is 7:19. And it's primary day in Florida and in Alaska and Wyoming. Money continues to pour into these primaries, including Alaska, where super PACs have spent more than $2 million to help their preferred candidates. We will hear more. That's coming up in 15 minutes. As for the weather, we are looking at low clouds and fog this morning. We are expecting clearing this afternoon to mostly clear skies. In our inland valleys, King City should see a high of 97 degrees. Atascadero could reach 91. Buellton, 85. In our coastal valleys, San Luis Obispo about 77. Arroyo Grande, 76. Santa Maria, 72. Along the coast, Cayucas 76 today for a high. Pismo Beach should reach 77. Downtown Santa Barbara, 78 degrees. And according to the National Weather Service, the Central Coast will see a fairly robust marine layer cloudy pattern each morning, and warmer and drier conditions are expected away from the immediate coast through Thursday.
2: On the next Fresh Air, after Jason Segel on what he's learned about psychotherapy and about himself by playing a therapist on the series Shrinking. His character is having a nervous breakdown while continuing to see patients. Segel is nominated for an Emmy for his leading role in Shrinking, which he also co-created. Harrison Ford plays his mentor. Join us.
1: And that's Fresh Air this afternoon. 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
0: This is Morning Edition from NPR News. I'm Sasha Pfeiffer.
4: And I'm Michelle Martin. Good morning. Testimony continues today in the Tupac Shakur murder trial in Las Vegas. 63-year-old Dwayne Davis is a former gang leader, now accused of orchestrating Shakur's death in 1996. Davis has pleaded not guilty. See Futterman reports from Las Vegas.
5: Nearly 30 years after Tupac Shakur's death, a jury finally began hearing the case.
6: At this time, we're going to turn to opening statements.
5: Both the prosecution and defense outlined their cases. Prosecutor Binu Palal said Dwayne Davis didn't fire the fatal shot. However, he did just about everything else.
7: Now, let's be clear. Dwayne Davis did not pull the trigger. But what he did do was plan the retaliation for the beating of his nephew.
5: Just 2 hours before the shooting, Shakur and members of his group had attacked Davis's nephew. It took place in the MGM Grand Hotel after a Mike Tyson fight. The prosecution told jurors that when Davis learned of the assault, he vowed to

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1: 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Good morning. It's now 7:42. I'm Carol Tangeman. 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
2: Good morning, I'm Sasha Pfeiffer, and I'm not kidding about this. Billy the Goat and Billy the Kid, also a goat, got on a city bus in Portland, Oregon last week. Security footage shows them strolling through the middle doors. The driver joked they didn't pay the fare, and a passenger shooed them off. Turns out they belong to a nearby family, and they inspired some new merch at the Portland Area Transit Agency TriMet, shirts that read, TriMet is goated. It's Morning Edition.
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0: It's Morning Edition from NPR News. I'm Michelle Martin.
2: And I'm Sasha Pfeiffer. In China, national flags are at half-mast on Tiananmen Square and at government offices across the country. They've been lowered to mourn former Premier Zhu Rongji. He died at age 97 last week, and he oversaw one of the most explosive growth periods in China. NPR's China correspondent Jennifer Pak is covering this from Beijing. Hi, Jennifer.
4: Hi, Sasha.
2: The former premier was cremated today. Give us a sense of how he's being remembered in China.
4: Officially, it's very scripted and controlled. So state-run Xinhua News Agency reports that President Xi Jinping and other leaders attended the funeral at the Babaoshan Revolutionary Cemetery in the morning. They bowed three times. On Chinese social media, Zhu Rongji is being called the people's premier, remembered for being a straight talker, which is in stark contrast to many bland officials today. Let's listen to him back in 1998. He says, no matter whether the path ahead is a minefield or a bottomless abyss, I will carry out my duties until my last breath. That's a quote that stuck with economist Tian Chenxu with the Economist Intelligence Unit in Beijing.
5: This is very different from, let's say, the posturing of a politician who just paying lip services.
4: Because, he says, Zhu Rongji was a true reformer. He pushed China from a 100% state-controlled economy to one that's more mixed. Not popular at the time because it triggered mass layoffs. But he also negotiated China's entry into the World Trade Organization, turning China into a manufacturing powerhouse. Overall, there's a lot of nostalgia for Zhu's time.
2: But Jennifer, China is still, of course, a manufacturing and tech powerhouse. So what exactly are people nostalgic for?
4: Well, if you look at the recent economic data, it's quite uneven, this growth. So yes, to high tech and AI, exports, exponential growth. But if you look at traditional sectors that traditionally offered a lot of jobs, like construction and property, those are down. The jobless rate is up. Consumption was stagnant last month. That's very different from the explosive growth during Zhu Rongji's time, says Julian Gewurz, a China political historian and senior research scholar at Columbia University.
6: Zhu Rongji is a symbol of a time when China was changing in ways that ordinary people could feel directly were improving their lives.
4: And he says now China is indeed growing as a superpower in fundamental ways, but ordinary people can't feel it. Now, there are also academics who have traced some of today's problems back to Zhu Rongji's policies. Economist Xu says the former premier's policies were right for the time.
7: Zhu Rongji was doing the right thing for his time.
4: But he says the policies didn't evolve when they needed to.
8: Jennifer, you've given us the view from China. How would you describe the former premier's legacy as viewed in the U.S.?
4: Well, American officials back in the 1990s saw Zhu Rongji as a liberal reformer, says political historian Gewurz.
6: But they emphasized his enthusiasm for markets while overlooking his commitment to a strong state, to Communist Party rule.
4: And now there is a reexamination of China's WTO entry in the U.S. So yes, to cheaper goods for everyone, but also there was a hollowing out of the American manufacturing sector. So you could actually trace some of the sources of U.S.-China tensions all the way back to Zhu Rongji's era.
8: 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Thank you, Jennifer.
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1: 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It's 8:19. Coming up, Jason Arde was the youngest black professor ever hired by Cambridge University, and he had also allegedly lied about much of his life and work. He denied those accusations, and now his death has drawn international attention. We'll be taking a closer look. 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And Central Coast weather. We do have some fog and low clouds this morning. It's clearing in some areas already. We are looking at highs today in our inland valleys in King City of 97, Atascadero 91, Solvang 86. In our coastal valley, San Luis Obispo 77, Santa Maria 72. Along the coast, Cambria 75, Avila Beach should reach 80, and along Santa Barbara's south coast, downtown Santa Barbara, 78 degrees. Carpinteria could actually reach 80 degrees. And then we should see a continuation of this weather through Thursday of this week. Things could warm up a little bit in our inland valleys during that time.
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3: This is Morning Edition from NPR News. I'm Sasha Pfeiffer.
4: And I'm Michelle Martin. Jason Arde was an exciting young academic at Cambridge University, lauded for a stirring biography as well as what was described as standout scholarship. That is, until accusations emerged that he had fabricated parts of his biography and plagiarized some of his work. Now, in a different place and time, with perhaps a different central figure, this story might have been handled quietly with a quiet resignation, or perhaps a leave of absence, or even a discreet transfer to a less visible institution. But none of that happened. Arde, the youngest black professor ever hired by Cambridge University, became a target of racist attacks online, which continued even after he resigned. He was portrayed as an example of DEI overreach by an historically white institution, and on Friday, he was found dead. And that has sparked another round of international headlines and hot takes. But who was Arde really, and is there something we should learn from his untimely death? Tyler Austin Harper is a former academic who now writes for The Atlantic. He published a piece called The Truths That Failed Jason Arde, and Tyler Austin Harper is with us now to tell us more about it. Good morning. Thanks for joining us.
5: Good morning. Happy to be here.
4: So in your piece, you write that it was, quote, systemic ritualized dishonesty, his own and others, that undid Jason Arde. What do you mean by that?
5: If you look at the Arde affair, he lied about a number of elements of his background, his medical history. He plagiarized a number of his various academic works. On the athletic achievements front, he claims to have run 600 miles in 6 days, which would put him 50 miles shy of the world record, which would make him a really world-class endurance athlete. He claims to have been mute until age 11 and then had a miraculous turnaround, and illiterate until age 18. Some experts on autism.

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2: 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It's called Tour de Schramm. That's on Saturday, August 22nd. It's from 3 to 7 at the Schramm office on Allen Way in San Luis Obispo. 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
0: It's Morning Edition from NPR News. I'm Sasha Pfeiffer.
3: And I'm Michelle Martin. Good morning. For the first time, there is a regular cargo shipping route through the Arctic. Cargo ships have occasionally navigated along Russia's northern coast, but they usually need icebreakers as escorts. Now, climate change and melting sea ice mean a company based in China can take that path through the summer months. I'm going to ask Mark Lantaine about this. He's a professor at the Arctic University of Norway, where he researches the politics of the polar region and China. Good morning, Professor. Thanks for joining us.
4: Good morning. Thank you.
3: Set the scene for us briefly, if you would. What's this route like, and how do ships navigate it?
4: Well, this route runs from Northeast Asia to Northern Europe, following the Siberian coast. So it's a route that Russia and China have been trying to develop for future Arctic shipping.
3: So why is China so interested in this?
4: China's interested because it is trying to open up new markets, including in Europe and other parts of the Northern Hemisphere. And using this particular route will cut a significant amount of time, as much as 2 weeks, off traditional routes, like, for example, through the Suez Canal and the Indian Ocean.
3: Oh. And it's my understanding that Western nations don't use this path. Am I right about that? And if not, why not?
4: You're absolutely right, and there's two reasons for this. First of all, because the route primarily goes through Russian waters, there would be significant geopolitical problems in using the route. And the second problem is there's a lot of concern over the environmental impact of increased sea traffic. So that's discouraged a lot of companies from using the route.
3: Hmm. So as you just told us, it primarily passes through Russian water, so this would imply that there's cooperation, right, between China and Russia?
4: Very much so. There have been a series of agreements between the two countries to develop Russian Arctic lands and waters. And China sees this route as essential for its maritime trade. So it's been quite satisfied working with Moscow on this.
3: But what is that cooperation, I don't know, what's the word I'm looking for, indicate here for the balance of power in the Arctic?
4: It indicates that, first of all, China sees the Arctic as extremely important, both economically and politically, and is willing to work with Russia. Moscow, meanwhile, obviously does not have a lot of partners in the West to develop its Arctic lands and waters, so it sees China as an essential component of that.
3: Hmm. Are you surprised by this? I mean, somebody who's been studying the politics of the region for some time, that seems to have, perhaps I'm wrong here, but this seems to have come together rather quickly.
4: Well, I'm not too surprised because China did make a few experimental cargo runs as early as 2013, but there were some setbacks, not only the pandemic, but also the aftershocks of Russia's invasion of Ukraine. Nevertheless, China has been talking for years about the economic possibilities of the Arctic, and I know that many Chinese companies are looking to the Arctic as a very important emerging route.
3: Do you have a sense of what this could mean for the global economy? I mean, there have been so many disruptions because of the Strait of Hormuz being closed, because so many factors here, the Trump administration's tariff regime and so forth. But sort of taking the macro view here, could this have an impact in making goods cheaper?
4: It very well might. Like, at the moment, it is still very difficult to send ships through there. Even under the best conditions, you still have to worry about weather, sea ice, many hazards. But China's looking ahead. They're looking ahead to the point where the Arctic becomes even more popular as a sea route. And as you point out, issues with the Strait of Hormuz have illustrated the problems with other choke points. So China's really looking to the future on this.
3: So you're joining us from Tromsø, which is in the far north of Norway. This route, as I understand it, passes right by your city. So what has been the conversation about this? What do the Arctic nations think about China establishing this shipping service?
4: Yes, we're well north of the Arctic Circle, and there's a lot of discussion here about what the development of the Polar Silk Road, as China likes to call it, will mean. What this is going to mean for an increase in traffic, as well as what could be the potential kind of security applications, because there's also the question of, okay, which ships are going to be using the route, and will that create security issues here?
3: Oh, that is Mark Lantane. He's a professor at the Arctic University of Norway. Professor, thanks so much for joining us. I hope you'll keep us apprised of these developments.
4: Will do. Thank you.
0: Emergency crews on Indonesia's Flores Island are trying to reach communities cut off by landslides and damaged roads. That's after a magnitude 7.7 earthquake hit on Saturday. Flores is a mountainous island east of Bali. It's one of thousands of Indonesian islands stretching between Asia's mainland and Australia. Indonesia's Disaster Management Agency says at least 70 people were killed and more than 1,100 injured in the quake. Naina Rao has the latest from the capital, Jakarta.
5: At a port on Flores, a cell phone video recorded by a resident captured the passenger terminal's two-story waiting area collapsing. The shallow earthquake struck early Saturday morning, just off the island's northern coast. It triggered a tsunami on several islands. Indonesia's meteorology agency says the highest measured wave was about 5 feet. By Monday, the agency had recorded more than 1,600 aftershocks, leaving many survivors afraid to go back indoors. About 2 million people live on the island. One of them is 45-year-old Efrit Bata, who says his family was asleep when the shaking intensified.
6: Saat goyangan besar itu saya langsung gendong.
5: He says he grabbed his youngest child when the strongest shaking hit and ran outside, shouting to wake the rest of his family. Bata says his family and neighbors have stayed outside since the quake, some sleeping on bare ground. There is no central evacuation site in his area, and by Monday evening, he says government assistance had not reached his immediate community. His family was rationing food and clean water. Across Flores, the disaster agency says it has sent thousands of emergency personnel to help and deployed 2 field hospitals. Power has been restored to nearly all affected customers, but landslides are slowing rescue efforts. Yosef Badioda is the top local official for one of the districts affected by the earthquake. He says it's been challenging for aid to reach the villages because they're so remote and isolated. He says reaching mountain communities takes time due to steep, narrow roads. With phone service not fully restored, delivering aid is even more challenging. The government has deployed 10 aircraft to reach remote locations and expedite the delivery of supplies. On a small island off its northern coast, a ferry arrived Monday carrying hundreds of food packages and family tents, along with more than 3,500 pounds of rice. A delivery that's crucial for Bata, as his family's recovery depends on how quickly that assistance reaches their neighborhood. For NPR News, I'm Naina Rao in Jakarta, Indonesia.
0: 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I'm Sasha Pfeiffer.
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2: 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So let's get moving with the Morning Cup on KCBX Public Radio.

group of a lot of people that are in a bunch of different alternative bands, rock bands out of Seattle, and people that were living in Seattle at the time, like Peter Buck from REM and so on. It's a really cool collection of songs. That was Clodagh's song. Mitski with I'll Change For You, Bob Dylan, Like a Rolling Stone. Started off the morning with Wilco and Passenger Side. My name's Neil Losey. It's the Morning Cup on KCBX, Central Coast Public Radio. I'm here to share some music with you today. 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I'm not a robot, not an algorithm. This show is happening as you're hearing it. It wasn't recorded 5 days ago, 1,000 miles away. It's all right there. So if you have any questions during the show, feel free to get in touch with me. You can reach me a couple of ways. Email is neil@kcbx.org. Phone is 805-549-8855. If you have any comments about the show or questions about the music that I play or anything that I may talk about during the show, or if you just want to say, hey, I'm going to tell you about some ticket giveaways coming up a little bit later on. I'm going to play some good music for you. We'll have our featured album of the week and lots more coming up. Here's Jerry Douglas. This is coming from the 2024 release called The Set. Revisited some of his songs from the past on this one, and with a newer group doing a lot of these songs. And he did some covers that he likes to do as well. Thought we'd listen to his take of While My Guitar Gently Weeps from this collection. It's the Morning Cup. It's KCBX. It's a program about good music of all sorts.

My mother told me a story about a little dog couldn't see too well. She said it crossed the railroad track one day and the train cut off a piece of his tail. He turned around and never looked up, just to peep over the railroad track.

It's Albert King this morning on The Morning Cup on KCBX, Central Coast Public Radio. That was Drowning on Dry Land, an alternate take of that song. He did that a few times. Find it on a collection called Hard Bargain. You like music that sounds like that? Have I got a show for you. It's called The Evening Blues. It happens every Saturday night. It starts at 6 at night and goes until 9 o'clock. Saturday night's a great time for blues music. 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I hope you'll check that out, and maybe check out the Blues Show when you do it. I think Big Daddy Kane's on tap for this Saturday to do the show, and you'll have a lot of good times. If you like blues music, that's the place to tune in. You know, I was going to catch some of it on The Morning Cup as well, because The Morning Cup is a program about good music of all sorts. I like to mix in some blues and soul and R&B and funk and some jazz and Americana and AAA and bluegrass and reggae and lots more. There's so much good music in the world, and we get to enjoy some of it every weekday morning from 9 until noon. Heard Duran Jones and the Indications with Morning in America, also Real Estate with Darling. Jerry Douglas started off that set. 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That's M-O-E-R-M-A-N. India Ramey up next. You may not have heard of her, but she's made a few really great albums, and I kind of like the lope on this one. We Ride at Dawn from India Ramey from her recent album Villain Era on The Morning Cup on KCBX.

Barbara, this is Shirley. You might not know who I am, but the reason I'm calling you is because I was going through my old man's pockets this morning, and I just happened to find your name and number. So woman to woman, I don't think it's being any more than fair than to call you and let you know where I'm coming from. Now, Barbara, I don't know how you're going to take this, but whether you be cool or come out of a bag on me, you see, it really doesn't make any difference. But it's only fair that I let you know that the man you're in love with, he's mine. From the top of his head to the bottom of his feet, the bed he sleeps in, and every piece of food he eats. You see, I make it possible. The clothes on his back, I buy them. The car he drives, I pay the note every month. So I'm telling you these things to let you know how much I love that man. And woman to woman, I

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1: 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She didn't want to come out of the bag on you, but she's still going to let you know, Woman to Woman, from an album of the same name from 1974. Tanarawin, our featured album of the week this week from this North African Tuareg musician group, and just a fantastic album. We'll have some more of that for you a little later on. Johnny Hartman with A Slow Hot Wind, also Whitey Morgan, Waiting Round to Die from his Sonic Ranch album, and it was India Ramey to start off the set. NPR News headlines coming up next, and more music on The Morning Cup.
2: Live from NPR News in Washington, I'm Lakshmi Singh. Jared Kushner, President Trump's son-in-law and special envoy, is calling on Hamas to lay down their weapons as a condition for ending the war in Gaza. Kushner has held back-to-back discussions with the Palestinian militant group and Israeli Prime Minister Benjamin Netanyahu, who has said Israeli forces will not withdraw without full Hamas disarmament. We have more from NPR's Daniel Estrin.
3: He said it's, quote, hard to trust a terrorist organization that committed what he called terrible atrocities, but he said the Hamas officials said all the right things. Then Kushner went to Israel and met Netanyahu. He said the meeting lasted nearly 4 hours. They pored over the details of a new U.S.-backed roadmap for how to move forward in Gaza. Netanyahu initially rejected that roadmap for Israeli withdrawal from Gaza alongside Hamas disarmament. But Kushner said he sat with Netanyahu and his team and talked through what he called misunderstandings and misinformation about the plan.
2: NPR's Daniel Estrin reporting. The ABC network is suing the Federal Communications Commission in a case with major First Amendment implications, arguing that the Trump administration has violated its free speech rights by launching investigations and challenging its broadcast licenses. ABC and its corporate parent, the Walt Disney Company, argue that the FCC has taken these actions to please President Trump. We have more from NPR's David Folkenflik.
4: The network's lawsuit cites Trump's own social media posts, which condemn ABC's news coverage, its talk show The View, and late-night comedian Jimmy Kimmel, who has frequently mocked the president. Trump has openly called for ABC to be stripped of its broadcast licenses. ABC and Disney own 8 local TV stations. They require federal licenses because they rely on the public airwaves. They are also in 6 of the nation's largest markets and contribute significantly to ABC's bottom line. FCC Chair Brendan Carr says he's making sure broadcasters operate in the public interest, a legal requirement, and don't violate Trump's orders on DEI. David Folkenflik, NPR News.
2: Opening arguments are set to begin today in California against Meta, over the harms its social media platforms have allegedly caused children and teenagers. California, Colorado, Kentucky, and New Jersey will argue the case, but 29 state attorneys general sued the tech giant over child safety and privacy in 2023. Earlier this month, New Mexico successfully fought to force Meta to implement changes on its platforms and pay nearly $1 billion. Meta disputes the allegation, saying it has adopted a number of child safety measures, and the evidence, it says, will reflect that. U.S. stocks are trading lower this hour. The NASDAQ is down 325 points. It's NPR. Civil rights advocates are asking the U.S. Supreme Court to review a law in Texas requiring the Ten Commandments be displayed in public schools. Bill Zeeble with member station KERA has more from Dallas.
5: More than 24 Texas families want the U.S. Supreme Court to stop the state from posting a Protestant version of the Ten Commandments in every public classroom. Families of different faiths and some who don't practice any faith say they have the right to decide what role religion plays in their lives, not politicians. Sophia Howard, attorney with the ACLU of Texas, said posting the Ten Commandments violates the separation of church and state.
6: Public schools are not Sunday schools, and we're hoping that the Supreme Court will affirm this.
5: For NPR News, I'm Bill Zeeble in Dallas.
2: An erectile dysfunction drug is getting more attention in wellness circles. 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
7: Online clinics and influencers are promoting tadalafil as a kind of all-purpose longevity drug. It belongs to the same class of drugs as Viagra. There is research suggesting tadalafil could have benefits for blood vessels and that men taking it are at a lower risk of dying from cardiovascular-related causes. Dr. Robert Kloner at the Huntington Medical Research Institute has been studying this.
8: We found an association. We found a signal. This does not prove causation.
7: To do that, Kloner says there would need to be high-quality human trials. Along with erectile dysfunction, tadalafil is approved for a rare form of high blood pressure affecting the lungs, as well as symptoms of enlarged prostate in men. Will Stone, NPR News.
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10: On the next Fresh Air, after Jason Segel and what he's learned about psychotherapy and about himself by playing a therapist on the series Shrinking. His character is having a nervous breakdown while continuing to see patients. Segel is nominated for an Emmy for his leading role in Shrinking, which he also co-created. Harrison Ford plays his mentor. Join us.
1: 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We're going to get in some music from Talking Heads here in just a second. Before we do that, I do want to check in with the community calendar for you. 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You can also get your event entered on the community calendar, because there's a way to do that through our website at kcbx.org, and your event can be part of that as well. I like to grab some things here now and then and tell you about some of the things that are on the calendar, and there is an event coming up. The San Luis Obispo chapter of the California Native Plant Society invites you to a free presentation called Replacing a Lawn with California Native Plants on Saturday, August 29th from 2 until 4 at San Luis Obispo Library Community Room. For more information, visit the website cnpsslo.org, or you can just go to the calendar tab at kcbx.org to get more information about that and other things going on around the Central Coast. How about some Talking Heads to start off this next hour? It's a great one from the classic album Remain in Light. Here's Once in a Lifetime.

It's the English Beat on the Morning Cup on KCBX, Central Coast Public Radio, I confess, from English Beat Special Beat Service, and representing Vallejo, Confunction, group that formed in Vallejo in 1969, didn't start having hits until the mid and mid-late 70s, when they started getting that kind of Earth, Wind, and Fire sort of funk with the horns and the dancing and all that sort of thing, and they had some big hits. Chase Me was one of them from their album Candy, Confunction, this morning on the Morning Cup. Also from Nigeria, we heard Ofege and Burning Jungle. That's off of a collection called Doing It in Lagos, and this is from 1980s Nigeria. Talking Heads starting the set. 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My name is Neil Losey, and this is a program about good music of all sorts. Keep things going with the latest Courtney Barnett here this morning. I want to tell you about some giveaways. I will let you know about those. That is coming up. There are some cool things going on, and you have chances to win some great things coming up at Vina Robles Amphitheater. I'm going to tell you more about that in just a little bit. But right now, it's Courtney Barnett and Sugar Plum from her latest album, Creature of Habit.

The harvest left no food for you to eat. You cannibal, you meat eater, you see. But I have seen the same, I know the shame in your defeat.

It's Dust Bowl Revival on the Morning Cup from their album With a Lampshade On. We never had to go here on KCBX, Central Coast Public Radio. Also Mumford & Sons with The Cave. Damon Castillo, that's his brand new song, Lost in L.A. And Damon has a big show coming up this Friday, and it's one that you can attend. It's going to be happening at Concerts in the Plaza, and it is Damon's 30th appearance at Concert in the Plaza. If you've been doing the math and listening this year, they had a 30th anniversary celebration, so that means that Damon has played every single Concerts in the Plaza that has ever existed. And I think he's the only act that's ever done that. And it just makes sense. Damon's had a great presence on the Central Coast for a long time. And it makes sense that he would get invited back year after year after year. One of the best bands in town and one of the best musically. And the musicians are fantastic and always put on a great energy show. So you'll be able to catch that. It's coming up this Friday. And that music is going to be going on from 5 until 8. Jamie Pennelly is going to be opening. And should be a fun time. Hope to catch you there on Friday evening at Concerts in the Plaza to catch Damon Castillo and band. Also in that set, Courtney Barnett. It's the Morning Cup on KCBX. I told you about some giveaways that we've got going on. I'm going to have some giveaways on the show here coming up in a couple of days, but today I wanted to let you know there's an important way that you can win tickets for some cool shows coming up. Trombone Shorty is going to be at Vina Robles Amphitheater coming up on Sunday, this Sunday, and he's going to be there with St. Paul and Broken Bones and Trey Burt, and there are still tickets available, but you can win tickets in a very easy way. You can go to KCBX's social media pages, and that is Instagram and Facebook. You can find them at KCBX FM if you don't already follow us. If you do follow, go there and get entered in drawings to win tickets for this show with Trombone Shorty and St. Paul and Broken Bones and Trey Burt. Also, you can get entered to win tickets for the Tori Amos show that's coming up at Vina Robles Amphitheater on the 28th. So that's the way to do it. You can get entered in those drawings just by following us on social media. It's good to do that anyway because there's good information that comes across there, and both on Instagram and on Facebook. But you can get entered in these drawings, and that seems like a great way to go. We try to have some drawings on there every once in a while, so another good reason to follow us. Check that out. And then also stay tuned the rest of this week. I'm probably going to have some tickets to give away on the air for that Trombone Shorty show as well. Right now, I wanted to go back and play something for you from Jimmy Smith. This is kind of a little bit different for Jimmy Smith. You know, the organ player made so many great albums. Very rarely were there vocals on the album. Sometimes he would sing, well, I guess a close approximation of singing. He kind of more croaked along as he was playing. But on this track, he's actually got the great vocalist Marlena Shaw, very sassy, acerbic vocalist Marlena Shaw. She's doing a song called You've Changed here. Great band, George Bohannon, Oscar Brashear, Ernie Fields Jr., Herman Riley. Nice guitar from Philip Upchurch on here. We're going to listen to this take, You've Changed, 1993's album, Some Serious Blues, from Jimmy Smith this morning on The Morning Cup.

been trying to lose weight. I'm not talking about for my heart or for my health, but for that pink taffeta dress, the one that I paid too much money for, that was too small in the first place, the one I pushed way back to the closet. You know what I'm talking about. Now, I had been on the road for about 5.5 weeks, and I had lost about 5.5 ounces. Shut up. Look out, dress. I got home and I rushed upstairs, threw open the closet door, and discovered that the plastic bag that had been around my pink taffeta dress was on the floor. And the slip was missing. Then I heard a noise coming from the bathroom. I turned, and there he was in my pink taffeta slip. I looked at him and I said,

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1: Talking to people who have family members on the Abraham Lincoln, their sailors are telling them, we just want to get home. 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
3: 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Wanted to let you know what we heard in the last set of music. It was our featured album of the week. We finished with Tenariwen. This is the latest album from Tenariwen, and the song was Dunya Talre, and the album's called Hogar. We also heard Elin Jewell's version of Fine and Mellow. If you're a fan of Elin Jewell, you've been able to catch her a couple of the times that she stopped by the Central Coast. If you follow her, you know this already. If you don't, you're probably going to be sad to hear that Elin Jewell has decided to stop touring. It's been a grind for her for 20, 30 years now she's been at it, and she finally just decided no more touring, and so she's calling it. She says it may be 6 months, it may be a couple of years, it may be forever. She's not sure, but she knows that no more touring for Elin Jewell, and that's a shame we won't be able to catch her when she makes it past the Central Coast. Katie Lang with Nowhere to Stand, and Jimmy Smith with vocals by Marlena Shaw, and You've Changed. Going to change it up a little bit and pick it up a little bit with the group Taco Cat and the song Hologram this morning on The Morning Cup. It's KCBX.

The latest from Sierra Farrell this morning on The Morning Cop. She's got a new album that's going to be coming out. This is her new song, Trying to Love You. And a lot of friends have been sending me videos from her performance at Santa Barbara Bowl and also some of the other things she's got going on. Her concert at Red Rocks is online, and it's kind of going around if you want to check that out. But the videos from Santa Barbara Bowl, I mean, I already knew that I was going to have a bunch of FOMO about that one. And I already knew that I was sorry that I was going to miss it. But then I just keep seeing the videos and just keeps reminding me how sorry I am that I missed it. Hope you got to catch it. Looks like it was a great show. She certainly does know how to put on a show. And the show staging from, you know, when she originally was out there, just kind of her and her guitar, and now seeing all of the sets and the costumes for her band and all of her crazy costumes and everything. It's just kind of fun to see this development to me for Sierra Farrell. Out on tour right now. Heard Al Michaels' Affair in there, and that was from one of their tributes to the Wu-Tang Clan. That was Return to the 37th Chamber. That's the name of the album. And the end, Eat My Vocals from Al Michaels' Affair. Delroy Wilson's take on Baby, I Need Your Lovin'. Also Camper Van Beethoven in that set. 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Here's Low Power Trio, one of our great local acts. This is from some new tracks that Mark and the band have put together. Stealing Cars is the name of the song. It's KCBX. It's your public radio.

Well, that's Ray Charles with the title track from his album, Yes Indeed, this morning on The Morning Cup on KCBX. A classic from Herbie Hancock. Great album, Taken Off. That was Watermelon Man. Mark Knopfler and 515 AM, Shangri-La, the name of the album from quite a few years ago now. And local artist Low Power Trio starting that off, Stealing Cars. It's The Morning Cup on KCBX. I'm glad to be playing some music for you today. You know, there's lots of great music coming up tonight. Jukebox Revival is at 6:30, right after All Things Considered. Then it's picking up the tempo at 8. Beyond the Fringe at 10 o'clock. Jazz Overnight at 1. Listen to those shows as they happen tonight or anytime you want, online, on demand at kcbx.org or on that new KCBX app. I have music from our featured album of the week coming up next, and I heard this, it was coming out. I was excited to play it for you. I'm always excited to play Tanarawin and a lot of the other groups that come out of this scene. North Africa, they're Tuareg musicians, and they kind of travel between countries. They can be listed as a band from Mali, but really the Tuareg traveling musicians are kind of borderless. Sometimes it gets them in a lot of trouble because the world doesn't look at things borderless anymore. And these guys have been living borderless for hundreds and hundreds of years. And it kind of can be complicated. Some of these musicians, they're big threats on their lives for living the life that they do. And sometimes some of the things that they say in their music. But it has just such a great sound and such an enchanting sound. A lot of this North African music and this desert music. We're going to listen to Tanarawin. It's the featured album of the week. It's their latest Hogar, and it's here this morning on KCBX, listener-supported public radio.

0: It's Johnny Dredd finishing off today's Morning Cup on KCBX HD1 San Luis Obispo, KNBX HD1 San Ardo, on the web at kcbx.org, and on the KCBX app. Rootsman Dredd from Johnny Dredd, also Nightmares on Wax with Adrian Sherwood from a new release called In a Space Out of Dove. That was Your Bliss. Lee Dorsey from New Orleans, and if you're savvy to New Orleans sounds, the meter is backing him up there, and you could also hear a little Alan Toussaint in there. Lots of the production for Lee Dorsey over the years, a cappella the song. And our featured album of the week, Tanariwen, starting that off. The album is Hogar from the group Tanariwen. I'll have some more of that for you on tomorrow's show. Also, I might have some tickets to give away on tomorrow's show. Hope you'll tune in for that. Right now, stay tuned. Fresh Air is coming up next. That begins your afternoon of news and talk programs. Music begins again at 6:30 with Jukebox Revival. 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
1: WHYY in Philadelphia. I'm Terry Gross with Fresh Air. Jason Segel is nominated for an Emmy for his starring role in the comedy drama series Shrinking. He plays a psychotherapist who's having a nervous breakdown but is continuing to see patients. He's frustrated that every week his patients complain about the same things over and over and seem incapable of change. He tells his mentor, as therapists, they know what their patients should do.
2: We know the answer. Don't you ever want to just make them do it?
1: So he starts telling his patients what they should do. There are consequences. Today, Jason Segel tells us what playing a therapist has taught him about therapy and about himself.

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1: 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I'm Brad Kyle here with you on a Tuesday, and coming up, we've got the Daily for you at 2 o'clock. That's followed by Today Explained at 2:30. Right now, it's time for a conversation with the Reluctant Therapist.

Welcome to the show. I'm Elizabeth Barrett, and this is A Conversation with a Reluctant Therapist. I'm so glad that you're able to tune in today for this great conversation with Jackie Venson. I met her backstage at Live Oak Music Festival. And one of the things about these conversations is that usually the manager or the agent has a time limit for the conversation, for the interviews, and then the artist or authors or musicians, whoever I'm speaking to, usually has a curated set of questions and things that they want to talk about or that their agent has, you know, cleared for them to talk about. And so oftentimes it makes those conversations end up feeling a bit stale, not too interesting, you know, this kind of formulaic, you're expecting the answers. And so it's really fun when you get to talk to someone who doesn't have the curated questions, and there is a time set for the interview, but not really a length. And so you get to just dive into the conversation and see where it takes you. And that was my conversation with Jackie Venson. She's a singer-songwriter, born and raised in Austin, Texas, but she took some time out to go to Berklee College of Music. She's a guitar virtuoso. She actually went into Berklee playing the piano, and after her musical education, found her way to the guitar where she really started to shine. She's released 5 studio albums to date, and her write-ups from different publications are staggering. For example, Forbes magazine has said, Jackie Venson is truly an Austin legend in the making. And according to Premier Guitar, Jackie Venson fuses electric Hendrix meets Prince blues guitar. She is on fire. And man, her stage performance, her live performance is just dynamic. It feels like there is a giant band backing her up. But her ability to utilize modern tools along with her band gives it this really full, rich sound. So you're welcome to be part of the conversation after our show today by sending me an email to elizabeth@thereluctanttherapist.com. 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I think we're also on YouTube, but just the audio part. So we should be really easy to find and also really easy to share. And I think for a conversation with someone like Jackie, it'll be great to share her sound because she's on fire. So for those of you who aren't familiar with Jackie Venson, we're going to take a moment to hear some of her music. We're going to start off with See What I Want to See right here on Central Coast Public Radio, KCBX.

0: another one of our backstage conversations here at Live Oak Music Festival. And today I'm with Jackie Venson, who is a singer-songwriter, been named the guitarist of the future by Rolling Stone, and just came off the stage here at Live Oak. And two things I noticed. One, people lined up and wanted to be able to talk to you. Something about your music made people feel like they needed to have a conversation with you.
1: Yeah.
0: Does that happen often?
1: Yes, every show. It's every single show.
0: It's so fun to see that.
1: Show and then hour meet and greet every time.
0: Yeah, it's so fun. There's something so personal about it. I want to start just with the experience of tonight and then kind of backtrack from there.
1: Okay.
0: What is it about you on stage? Do you feel you're inviting people to want to connect with you? I mean, it was pretty remarkable, the response after the show.
1: Well, I always wanted to be a songwriter.
0: Mm-hmm.
1: I've always like been amazed that people can write a song and then that song can reach so many people and make people feel things simultaneously. I've always thought that was just like really cool.
0: Mm-hmm.
1: And started writing when I was like 15, and I didn't like any of my songs until I picked up the guitar, you know, I guess 6 years later.
0: Were you writing the songs to? Were you using the piano then?
1: I was using the piano, and they were dreary. The lyrics were corny. They were ballad.
0: Mm-hmm.
1: Sometimes the music was corny. It sounded like Jerry Lee Lewis. Jerry Lee Lewis was not corny.
0: No.
1: Like, you know, 80 years ago when he hit the
0: But was
1: scene.
0: It kind of a rockabilly sound too?
1: Whenever I would want it to write an upbeat song, it would either sound like Broadway, but like old Broadway, not like cool, innovative Broadway, like old, like 70-year-old Broadway.
0: King and I.
1: Yeah, or it would sound like Jerry Lee Lewis. And like all of those sounds are iconic, but they have been done. And they've been done decades, almost a century ago, some of them, you know. So I didn't like it. And the whole problem the entire time was that I didn't have any experience.
0: Mm-hmm.
1: And in order to know that, you have to like get experience. It's like a weird cart before
0: But when you're
1: horse
0: 16,
1: thing.
0: You already feel like you have the experience, don't you? Like there's a confidence of being young.
1: It's more like I feel like I have the skill and I don't realize how much experience comes into play.
0: Mm.
1: Like I like could play all these songs on the piano. I could make up good melodies.
0: Mm-hmm.
1: I couldn't figure out how to make it connect.
0: Mm-hmm.
1: And then I went to college, and college was really eye-opening. Because I was out of town. It was the first time I'd ever left Texas.
0: Like, did you grow up in Austin?
1: I did, and I traveled a lot, but it's the first time I had ever like lived somewhere else, like ever. And I left state. Like I grew up in the same house for 18 years. Like when I moved out of my house.
0: Not a lot of people do that.
1: No. My world was permanent.
0: Mm-hmm.
1: Everything was there, and it was permanent, and it wasn't going anywhere. And that's what it was like for... God, even the first 27 years of my life.
0: Really?
1: Yeah, even when my mom moved into a different house, she's still in that house, right? And my parents were around, and my dad's passed away since, but...
0: I'm sorry.
1: Yeah, he was old. I'm the youngest of nine. He was 80. He lived
0: Goodness sakes.
1: He lived a complete life.
0: Did he get to see you perform?
1: Oh, yeah, all the time.
0: Okay.
1: We perform together.
0: Oh.
1: He's a musician. Tonight, on stage, when I get on stage, I'm just trying to get the songs out there, and then I just get lost in the song in the process of doing that. I go up there with the mindset of, I want to play these songs really well, and I want people to hear them, and I want them to hear the lyrics, and if they can relate to the lyrics, I want them to feel something.
0: Mm-hmm.
1: And then I'll go talk to them.
0: And we'll about what they felt.
1: Yeah, and we'll get a picture together, and then in 10 years they've gone to 8 shows, and we just have all these pictures together that are just slowly. We're just graying together in these pictures, like, or I met you when you were 6 and now you're, you know, 14 and, you know, like that kind of stuff, just like living together, not having to do this alone.
0: Yeah. I love that. There is a piece of living together, isn't there? When you get to play. Cause I heard people come and say, I saw you at Whale Rock.
1: Yeah. Yeah. Whale Rock. There's a lot of people here from Whale Rock. And so that goes to show you how good a festival like this can be for, you know, building a fan base.
0: Yeah.
1: People see you and they stick with you.
0: Yeah.
1: You know?
0: And then they see your name pop up and they're traveling to wherever you are.
1: Yeah. Or they see your name pop up on the bill and now they want to buy tickets. And maybe they didn't want to buy tickets before. It's, I mean, it's the entire reason why the festival hires us.
0: Yeah. You know, like, hopefully bring some people.
1: Yeah, exactly. Like, this person brings this many people. This person brings that many people. This person was personally requested by, like, 200 of our season pass holders.
0: Mm-hmm.
1: You know, like, that kind of thing.
0: That's a great feeling. All right, I'm going to back you up then.
1: Okay.
0: So, for someone who doesn't know your music, because clearly what we saw on stage was a lot of people came to see you. Mm-hmm. But for someone who hasn't been introduced to you, let's talk a little bit about how you found your way here, because I mentioned that you'd gone to Berklee for music, and I overheard you saying that you started playing the piano when you were 4 or 5. Is that what I heard you tell someone?
1: 6, but not like serious, like regular lessons until 8. Like, I kind of meandered around on it, and my mom just kept on being like, God, I gotta find her a teacher.
0: I need to get this
1: for 2 years. Like, God, I gotta find her a teacher. But I would probably play it several times a week.
0: And you're the youngest of how many?
1: 9.
0: Yeah. Your mom must have been a little tired by the time you came around, too.
1: Well, my mom and my dad met when, like, my mom was late 20s, and my dad was late 30s. So my dad already had a few kids. They came with my dad.
0: Oh, so you got a whole package deal. That's nice.
1: Yeah, I was the last of, like, my mom had 3 kids.
0: Mm-hmm.
1: And then my dad came with the rest of the kids.
0: There you go. So your mom still had a little energy for you by the time you rolled around.
1: My mom is, I don't know how she did anything that she did. I could never fill her shoes.
0: Mm.
1: Ever. I could never. I am doing the maximum of what I can do right now. I'm doing the max. And she did more, and she had children.
0: Mm.
1: Including children that weren't hers.
0: Mm-hmm. Mm-hmm.
1: And she like didn't die of exhaustion. I don't know how, I don't know how she
0: did it. Along the way.
1: I've literally chosen not to have kids. I've chosen to be childless because I know that I can't handle it, because I know that this is all I can handle.
0: This is your life.
1: I am maxed out. And this is 30% of what my mom did at the same age.
0: So what, tell me about your mom then.
1: Well, she's a doctor.
0: Mm-hmm.
1: She started she was one of the 6 founding doctors of a clinic in Austin called Austin Regional Clinic. It's a really big deal clinic in Austin. Been around since 1981.
0: Wow.
1: And that's when she moved to Austin with my dad. She chose Austin over Sacramento because she liked that the medical group was like independent and not just like a part of like Kaiser Permanente.
0: Mm-hmm, mm-hmm.
1: It was either Kaiser Permanente in Sacramento or like this cool like
0: startup yeah.
1: Like and the guy starting it up, his name's Norman. He's just real brilliant person. His vision, she just really believed in it. And Austin's a great music town, and my dad was a musician.
0: Oh, well, that worked out for both.
1: Yes, that's why she just like was like, Austin's the place, like it's good for me and, you know, my dad. So good for her and my dad. So like, yeah, she moved there and they started that clinic, and she was the chief of the OB of the gynecology and obstetrics department. Yeah.
0: Wow.
1: And she also worked anywhere from 90 to 120 hour weeks. She only works part-time now.
0: And how many hours is that?
1: 50 hours.
0: Yeah.
1: She still works 50 hours
0: wow.
1: a week.
0: How do you fit that in?
1: She's 73.
0: Wow.
1: She's selling my merch right now and working 50 hour weeks. I'm so for real, dude.
0: Yeah.
1: Like,
0: does she sleep or is she just magically?
1: She's really good at time management, man. Mm-hmm. She like gets her sleep. She walks with her friends and exercises 3 times a week. She works 50 hours at this place, takes care of like 60 patients. Her record for patients in a day has never been beaten, not even by the young doctors. Her record was like something like 59 patients in a day. And that was just what she did.
0: Wow.
1: She just did that. And then she'd come home and be like, hey, baby, you need help with your homework? Like, what are you on, Mom?
0: I know.
1: What are you on? I will
0: and
1: never.
0: And did she make dinner, too?
1: No, that's what my dad did. So my dad took care of the house.
0: Okay.
1: He worked on the weekends, a musician.
0: Yep.
1: So he took care of the house. He would have rehearsals during the week, so I would get to hear his band. Rodney was in
0: right
1: his band.
0: Right at the house?
1: Yeah, right at the house.
0: Oh, how fun.
1: Rodney was in his band.
0: And is Rodney in your band?
1: Rodney's my drummer.
0: Oh, that's
1: Rodney
0: so great.
1: Rodney was in his band. He was in his band for 25 years before my dad retired. But, like, because, like, you got to understand, my dad is 46 years older than me.
0: Yeah.
1: He was 46 when I was born. So people were like, I'm sorry you lost your dad. I'm like, he's 46 years old. He was 80.
0: He had a great career before you even showed up.
1: And then he reached the natural conclusion of his life. Like, it was hard to lose him because he's such a big personality, but he lived a complete life.
0: Yeah.
1: He really did.
0: And he got to perform with you then, I imagine, too.
1: Yeah, and he gigged all the way, like his last gig was like a week and a half before he passed away.
0: Really?
1: He was still booking gigs, man.
0: That's the way to go.
1: What I'm saying is, like, I will never fill my mom's shoes, and I'm not even gonna try.
0: Which is probably a healthy way to approach it. Otherwise, you just spend your life spinning.
1: Yes, I'm just not even gonna try.
0: Okay, but you're no slouch, because going to Berklee School, is it Berklee School of Music, or how it's the
1: official Berklee College of Music?
0: College of Music. Thank you. You have to audition in. That's a very elite place to get to go study. Tell me about that. How did you know about it? How did you decide to even audition and give it a shot?
1: Well, when I was like 15, I told my mom, when I graduate, I guess I'll just start gigging. I'll mm-hmm. just maybe join dad's band and see what's what, you know, be the keyboard player of dad's band, or maybe like start, you know, just gigging, going. I was already looking on Craigslist, found out about Craigslist, and I found out there was a gig section. There's a gig section on Craigslist. And I was like, and mom was like, no, you need to go to college. And I'm like, mom, I'm literally like a savant on the piano. Like, what the hell are you talking about? You want me to go to UT? She's like, no. She's like, no, Jacqueline, there's music colleges. Like, you can go to a college that will hone the skills that you, there's a music college there. And I'm like, what do you mean? She's like, the whole college, music. Mm-hmm. There's music colleges. Like, one is called Juilliard. Mm-hmm. And I'm like, oh yeah, I've heard of Juilliard. She's like, you can go to an arts college, but no matter what, you need a secondary education. Like, that's non-negotiable.
0: Your mom is focused.
1: No, it's just non-negotiable. She's mm-hmm. like, you will not be set up the same way for the rest of your life if you don't. Mm-hmm. And she's not saying that people who don't get a secondary education are screwed or anything. She's just saying that they just have a little bit harder of a time. There's resources mm-hmm. that you get from secondary education that you just don't get otherwise. So, and obviously, depending on the school. But Berklee happened to be a really good school if you cared about finding the right teachers.
0: Oh, interesting.
1: Berklee is two schools. It's like there's Berklee Jekyll and there's Berklee Hyde. You know what I mean? No. And like, if you don't insist on, like, I didn't like one of my teachers, and I went into the career development department, and I kind of basically refused to leave until they switched me to a different teacher.
0: Really?
1: Yes, because that course is $8,000, and I'm not going to spend that money on a teacher that shows up 10 minutes late every single time and then barely teaches us anything. And also, they put me in a course, Harmony 1, which is basically music theory. Mm-hmm. And we go in day one, they're like, okay, so the key signature for A flat. And I'm like, what? I'm like, I auditioned and played Rachmaninoff's Prelude in G minor, and y'all put me in a class where we're learning key signatures? I am paying $8,000 to learn something that I learned when I was 8 years old.
0: But you'd also think that a school like Berklee would assume that everyone was elevated by the time they got there.
1: Not exactly. So,
0: okay.
1: Drummers don't know how to read music. Why? Why would they need to know the grand staff? Like, let's say you get into Berklee and you're a drummer.
0: Right.
1: And you don't know how to read music. Berklee will teach
0: it
1: to you.
0: So they are starting at that.
1: What I'm trying to tell you is they need... Did you not see that I played Chopin Prelude? Did you not see that I played Rachmaninoff Prelude in G minor, and you're putting me in a class where we're learning how to read a grand staff? I'm trying to tell you that the organization, it's not organized. Mm-hmm. They need to have a spreadsheet. The accomplished classical pianist should probably be put in Harmony 3.
0: You would think.
1: How about that?
0: You would think.
1: The vocalist who sang in church, who's absolutely phenomenal, but they sang in church and it was all by ear, maybe they need to take Harmony 1, and there's nothing wrong with that. I'm just saying, I am paying $60,000 a year, and you guys can't get an Excel spreadsheet going. So I'm in the career development freaking office every 2 weeks for my entire career there. I'm serious. I was there all the time.
0: Is it a four-year program?
1: It is a four-year program, and I wanted to graduate early because I really didn't like it there. I didn't like the vibes. I liked what I was learning, but, you know, you hit a dud class, and now I got to go to the department again and fight for my money. Mm-hmm. I'm like, I'm not asking for my money back. I'm asking you to put me in another class that costs the same, that is suitable for what I already know. I can't believe I have to say this out loud. Wow.
0: So you had to fight for your education.
1: I did, and I went to Berklee Hyde. But you know what? A lot of people went to Berklee Jekyll, and a lot of people blew and burned away tens of thousands of dollars at Berklee Jekyll.
0: Didn't John Mayer go for a while?
1: For one semester.
0: And said, I don't need this.
1: He went for one semester and he dropped out. Mm-hmm. The dropout rate is something like 66%.
0: So did he have the Berkeley Jekyll experience?
1: No, he just decided he was just going to move to Atlanta and just make it or something like that. I think that's what I read.
0: Okay.
1: He was just like, eh. I'm going to stop spending, $30,000 every 4 months. And I'm just going to go start gigging. Like, I respect what he did.
0: Yeah.
1: Most people don't graduate. They don't understand, like, how it's going to be useful to be in all that debt. And that's valid.
0: So what did you do? Were you gigging all the way through school? Or
1: nope.
0: No?
1: I was just doing homework.
0: So when you finished, what was your coming out party for the world?
1: I went home.
0: Back to Austin.
1: Yep. I told them to, they were like, be at the graduation ceremony at 6 a.m. on Saturday. And I'm like, sorry, my flight's on Thursday. Mail me my diploma. Here's my address. Bye.
0: That was it.
1: And while everybody was walking the stage, I was flying back to Austin to start figuring it out there. I knew I wanted to gig. Mm-hmm. I'd already picked up the guitar.
0: Mm-hmm. While you're in Berkeley.
1: While I was at Berkeley, okay. I had my mom look for a guitar teacher for me. She's really good at finding guitar teachers.
0: And clearly piano teachers.
1: Yes, she's really good at finding education for me. She's really good at it. She has a network and she just asks people. And I'm like, Mom, when I get home, I'm going to buy a guitar and I want to start taking guitar lessons like within a month or two of being home. And so she found me a teacher and I just started doing that. At first, I had to play gigs like just to make money. I had to like host karaoke.
0: No way.
1: Host an open mic. Yeah, radio hustle is actually very similar. I'm serious. Like, you're doing this kind of radio show, that kind of radio show.
0: Mm-hmm.
1: You're doing these type of events. You know, mm-hmm. it's a real, like, the cutting your teeth phase is really similar.
0: Mm-hmm. And so what was the first... Now, you're still writing songs throughout all of this as well, correct?
1: I had just gotten... It took me about 2 years to be able to write songs on the guitar. I couldn't play it. I couldn't play it for more than 30 minutes without my hands literally feeling like muscle failure.
0: Yes. And the can't think of the word now. My brain didn't work. Building up the
1: calluses.
0: Thank you. I don't know. That didn't come to me.
1: No.

0: knew it was going to be different because the way that you have to play the guitar is different than the way that you have to play the piano. So if the source of the sound is different, then naturally the sound itself will be different. And maybe that was like at the end of college, I knew I had to get a job. I knew I wanted to perform still. I knew I did not want it to be on the piano. And I just like was like, whenever I get into that place where I feel stuck, I always like to just like do something really drastic. And I was like, you know what? I'm just gonna pick up a new instrument. And that was 3 months before I graduated from Berkeley. So Berkeley gets absolutely zero credit. I want that to be clear.
1: Make sure we
0: I
1: know.
0: want that to be clear that Berkeley had almost nothing to do with my guitar education. The only thing I can credit is that one of my friends there played guitar and he gave me a big download folder of guitar players I needed to listen to. That's all I can. I just happened to be around guitar players who were like, "Oh, you want to learn how to play the guitar? You
1: Come to
0: need
1: my
0: buddy guys."
1: place.
0: Yeah, like exactly. Like that's the only thing I can say about Berkeley and my guitar thing. Otherwise, Austin, Texas is where I learned how to play the guitar.
1: Okay, so where in Austin, where do you start finding yourself?
0: So I was doing karaoke, so I was in karaoke and I was walking dogs and I was babysitting. So that's how I was making money, making my rent. My rent was only $675 a month at that
1: That's
0: time for a
1: crazy.
0: two-bedroom
1: For
0: apartment.
1: wow.
0: Yep. Two-bedroom apartment with washer dryer in unit.
1: I
0: $675 a
1: don't think
0: month.
1: that's happening
0: That's
1: anymore.
0: not possible. It's literally not possible anymore. But it's not even possible in a place where nobody wants to live. Like
1: It's
0: it's not
1: true.
0: even
1: It's
0: possible in
1: true.
0: like anywhere. So anyway, so then finally after 2 years of private lessons and going to open jams, finally I can play for more than about an hour. You know, my hands aren't failing and I can play. And I can play a little bit also without looking at the neck. And that's when I discovered looper pedals. The looper pedals is what's really launched my guitar songwriting. Being able to loop a pattern and then just like veg out on it, play notes, make sounds, maybe plug in my keyboard and add a string part. You know what I mean? Like being able to repeat back. And then that would loop into the shows, right? So now I figured out looping. Before I was just playing songs. Now I'm doing little solos. Now I'm learning how to loop while I'm singing so that by the time I want to play the solo, the loop's already made. And then it just keeps on like being a building block on top of everything. And all of it is kind of centered around the technical education I got at Berkeley.
1: That's what I was going to say. That doesn't
0: See,
1: seem like someone who's
0: Berkeley High.
1: self-taught
0: Yeah, Berkeley
1: gets
0: High.
1: to do.
0: Yeah, that's what I'm saying. Somebody who like didn't get taught how to use every single music program ever, like Pro Tools, Logic, Digital Performer, Reaper, Ableton, like every single music project you can imagine, I spent 3 years learning how to do at Berkeley. Because I was able to go to the career development department, tell them that I'm too advanced for this class, take a test to get out of it, and by the time I'm in my second semester, I'm already into my major while everybody else is still doing prerequisites. So I'm already like at the computer learning how to do Logic second semester.
1: So it must have interested you. Like,
0: It was really interesting. I did 10 hours of homework every day. I took it very seriously. I had a 3.9 GPA at the end of it.
1: that's great.
0: I was on the dean's list every year. It was awesome. The stuff we would learn was amazing, but I had to fight for it, man. Berkeley Jekyll was the default. Berkeley is Berkeley Jekyll.
1: But I have to
0: You know
1: say
0: what I mean?
1: though that you. Because you talked about your mom and how amazing your mom is and starting this clinic and doing all this
0: She's
1: work.
0: really strong, yeah.
1: You're tenacious.
0: She
1: You
0: is
1: got
0: too,
1: that from your mom.
0: for
1: Like,
0: sure.
1: because I don't think most young people would go to college and be that tenacious for their education. They'd probably be much more passive.
0: Well, here's the thing, like them being more passive is completely valid. I'm a millennial. We were taught that if you follow the rules and you go get the education, that the adults know what they're doing and that the systems will work.
1: Yes, and
0: We
1: you'll be
0: were,
1: a success.
0: yes, and I, ever since high school, ever since you had to get a bathroom pass to go to the bathroom, I'm like, so what if I was emergency right now and you're gonna send me to it, like ever since high school was so much more rigid than middle school and elementary school. Those were fine. The teachers understood. If you had an emotional upset, they would care about you. High school, they're treating you like you're in prison. And that was the first time I was like, oh my God, I don't think the adults know what they're doing. Oh my God.
1: They're just trying to control us.
0: No, like some of them do, but like a lot of them don't. And you don't know which ones don't until you know. And sometimes it was like the first disillusionment because I grew up in the same house with the same parents and the same brothers and

0: sisters. And I was like, and the teachers, elementary school was so good. Middle school was so good. And then high school is when I started to be like, and then college blew it wide open until I was able to switch it to Berkeley Hyde.
1: Yes. And again, being tenacious, yes. You made it work for you.
0: Because I don't want that to be my reality.
1: Yeah.
0: You have to force the reality that you want, you know?
1: Mm-hmm.
0: Otherwise, people will just walk all over you and just take your money.
1: So how does that show up in your music? Because
0: the
1: you
0: robot
1: have a lot to say out there.
0: The robot. The sampler that the sampler that I work with.
1: Okay. Oh, okay.
0: It's that gear that makes it sound like there's six people on stage, even though there's only three.
1: And it's funny because during their set, I turned to my husband and I go, is she by
0: herself?
1: Where is everybody?
0: Yeah, where is everybody?
1: And he walked around to the other side of the stage and came back and goes, no, just three.
0: Just two other people.
1: Wild.
0: Yeah.
1: That's such a full sound you get.
0: Yes, and it's the sampler that the technical side of it I learned at Berkeley.
1: Mm-hmm.
0: Berkeley Hyde.
1: Thank you, Berkeley.
0: Yes. And I took that. Okay, so basically what happened is I had this awesome band, legendary band, in 2018. Took me a while to find the players, but finally found them. And I had, like, gone through players before that. It just, mm-hmm. you never know you're going to have the right chemistry until you start playing with somebody, and then you don't. Then you got to tell them that you don't want to play with them anymore. And it's like...
1: It's kind of like dating.
0: Yeah, I had gone through this for about 5 years before I found this band in 2018.
1: Wow.
0: And this band was so good. If you want to hear them, they're on Jackie Vinson Live in Texas.
1: Okay.
0: Live in Texas. It's a video filmed at Green Hall, 2018. And they were so good. And by 2019, the bass player got hired away on Kanye's team.
1: Oh.
0: And the keyboard player got hired away on Gary Clark Jr.'s team.
1: Oh, they poached your team?
0: They poached my band. Literally, my band was so good that celebrities stole it. And so this is after a combined 6 years of just being like, wow. Where do I go? Who do I find? Where do I go? And I finally was like, well, I guess it's time to find another band. My band got poached. But then I was like, wait, stop. What's going to stop your next band from getting poached?
1: Right. Especially if they're great.
0: And they will be great. I will not do a gigs with, like, this band that I just had.
1: Mm-hmm.
0: This is the bar now, right?
1: Mm-hmm.
0: I'm not, it's either I have a band of this quality or I don't play. That's it. I was like, I don't want this to keep happening to me. Just getting another band is not mathematically the solution. The solution is not being phased when your players have to go do other things with their life.
1: Right.
0: That's the solution.
1: So being able to work with them and give them the time to do other things. And...
0: They have lives.
1: Yeah.
0: They're humans. I'm not going to tell that bass player not to go work with Kanye West. You know, I don't think he's kind of crazy right now. But in 2018, he was at the top of his game and he was only kind of crazy and people still loved him. And that was a great opportunity in 2018. So like, I'm not going to tell the keyboard player not to go work with Gary Clark Jr. Like, I was on a world tour at the time. So like, the solution is to be able to operate with as many players as circumstantially can make the gig.
1: Mm-hmm.
0: And then when the players can't make the gig, it's modular. Now we do this show. Now we do that show. Oh, the keyboard player can't make it. Now we do the trio bass show. Now we do the duo show. And I'm like, can't do it with looper pedals. How am I going to do this? And so then I'm going into the studio, right? And I have this producer, same producer, his name's Eddie. And I'm talking to him about these little questions. I'm like, my next band's just going to get poached. Like, what am I going to do? Looper pedals can't cut it. I want to just be able to take it to the bridge. Like, one, two, three, bridge, bam! Like, I just want to be able to just play songs and not have to build them. And he looks at me, he's like, girl, sounds like you need an NPC. I was like...
1: Which is?
0: I was like, what the hell is an NPC, man? He's like, it's a sampler. And I'm like, a sampler? He's like, yeah, yeah. Oh my God, you don't know what an NPC is? He's like, rappers used to show up in the 80s with a microphone mm-hmm. and an NPC, and that was the entire show.
1: Mm-hmm.
0: And I'm like, okay, I'll look into it. So then I go home and I Google samplers, and I'm like, oh my God. I don't know how this is the solution right now, but I know that it's the solution. And then I found that sampler and played my first big shows with it in early 2019.
1: Wow. That was a big turnaround.
0: Well,
1: and then
0: yeah,
1: COVID
0: this was about,
1: came.
0: Yeah, it was September 2018 that I was having these revelations and talking to Eddie about it. So yeah, it was a... I move fast.
1: You do move fast.
0: I move fast, yeah.
1: when you discover something, again, the tenacity of your mother.
0: Why waste time?
1: Comes through you.
0: Yeah, like, why waste time? Why put it off?
1: And are you writing music so you're ready to start putting stuff out there as you're trying to figure out how to get the band sound?
0: Yes, so what
1: it's
0: I'm
1: all
0: doing,
1: happening at the same time.
0: And yeah, when is Rolling with the sampler.
1: Yeah.
0: Yeah. It's wild.
1: And when's Rolling Stone naming you the guitarist of the year?
0: 2024.
1: Oh, that's recent. That's fabulous. Okay. Relative so recent, how did you go through COVID then? Thank God for live the sampler.
0: Streaming. Live streaming solo with the sampler.
1: Yeah.
0: The sampler doesn't just play the parts. I can also record the parts in real time onto the sampler and populate like a track of the sampler with it. So like,
1: wow.
0: I can write songs with it.
1: Yeah.
0: I can like put a chord part and then I can plug a keyboard into it and do like a synth bass part. And then I can plug and I can get like a beat loop. I like to purchase beat loops from humans. I make sure that it's not AI.
1: Make them. Mm-hmm.
0: I make sure there are people who make beat packs and you pay like $30 or $40 for the person and the person gets paid for this beat pack that they made. And they might be a drummer and they go in and they record them playing beats that they made up. And then you go and you buy it. Because I'm not a drummer.
1: Mm-hmm.
0: I don't have very good drum ideas on my own. I'm not a drummer. So I'll pay a creator for a beat pack. And then I'll load that beat. It's just a loop, perfectly timed loop. And I'll put it into the sampler. And then I'll start playing rhythms over this beat pack. So that's what I did all of COVID. And then I would live stream me playing with this sampler. And it sounded really good because it's all coming out of the same speaker.
1: Yeah.
0: Real simple for broadcast audio.
1: Why weren't more musicians doing that? Why aren't more musicians doing this?
0: I suppose they're not tenacious enough. Because I also had to kind of teach myself this method. It's a DJ sampler.
1: Okay.
0: And it really is designed for DJs. So I have to do a lot of weird MacGyver stuff.
1: It's a good thing you hosted karaoke. It's kind of in line to that.
0: Yes, kind of. And mm-hmm. I also call it sampler math.
1: Okay.
0: Like if I want these background vocals to sound midway through the verse, I have to trigger them somewhere else. Because it's a DJ sampler that can only do four bars. So, like, it's just repeating four bars. So in order to make the songs, like, evolve over 16 bars, I have to do, like, this math equation where I'm like, I'm going to trigger it on pattern three, and then I'm going to let it run over pattern four, and then it's like, it's the kind
1: of stuff. That's complex.
0: Very, and it's the kind of stuff that I learned at Berkeley. So that's what I'm saying. Like, it's hard to imagine how someone would arrive to these conclusions without, like, the exact steps taken over the course of my entire life.
1: But also, you were classically trained to play the piano.
0: Yeah, so I'm doing all the arrangements. Cello parts and the string parts. I'm doing synth bass. I can play string bass now because I can play the guitar. My dad was a bass player. Every single element. It's like people tell me, they're like, hey, you should teach classes. I'm like, I don't know how to teach every single element that happened to me completely out of my control in a mm-hmm. certain timeline. Like,
1: it's all built on each other.
0: Yes. And like, combined with the tenacity.
1: Yeah.
0: So like, I don't know what to tell other people. It's an individual journey of mine that I've been on that
1: makes you unique.
0: And it makes it hard to recreate.
1: Yeah.
0: You know, like if any piece of this puzzle was missing, I wouldn't be the same. That's you know?
1: Nice. Yeah. If you're just tuning in, my guest today is Jackie Venson, singer, songwriter, guitar aficionado, master pianist, and graduate of Berkeley Hyde College of Music. and this is a conversation with a reluctant therapist. I'm Elizabeth Barrett. We're here on Central Coast Public Radio, KCBX. So let's talk about the music itself and what you're trying to say, because part of your bio talks about you being an activist. And
0: yeah.
1: Well, you're not just writing love songs, but you're trying to change minds.
0: Well, I said earlier that you have to make the reality that you want to live in. You can't let the reality make you
1: mm-hmm.
0: like the way I grew up, you know, we were taught to have standards. We were multicultural. We were fascinated and respectful of other cultures. We loved other cultures and we embraced it.
1: Mm-hmm.
0: I remember people talking about America being a melting pot and that mm-hmm. being its greatest strength.
1: Mm-hmm.
0: This is all like stuff that was said all the time. And then 9/11 happened.
1: Mm-hmm.
0: And then this horrible racism wound just opened back up.
1: Mm-hmm.
0: It's just been an open scab ever since. And we just keep picking at it and not letting it heal,
1: mm-hmm.
0: you know,
1: or making it bigger
0: or making it bigger. And we keep picking at it and making it bigger and not addressing it. And it's like this ugly historical monster that's just reared its ugly head. And so many people directly related to me fought so hard for this to not happen. And I don't want to fail them.
1: Well, for your parents, they couldn't have been married.
0: Yeah. Until,
1: Until 1968.
0: Yep. And they met in like the mid 70s.
1: Yeah. You know? So people fought hard even for your family to exist.
0: Exactly. And I saw the world that that prized diversity and celebrated what makes America one of the most unique countries that's ever existed in human history. Mm-hmm. The great experiment, truly the great experiment. I can't just like sit idly by and like, no. Like, no.
1: So what songs do you point to that kind of speak to that for you? Which of your songs?
0: Probably like a lot of them are on my record, Love Transcends. I have a song called Fall of the USA. It's exactly what it sounds like it's about. And I have another song called Cover My Eyes. And that's also exactly what it sounds like it's about. You know, people not wanting to bury their head in the sand and just think that this will pass. And it's not just going to pass. We have to pass it. It's like a kidney stone. You know what I mean?
1: Painful,
0: stuck, but it's got to go.
1: Much smaller than you think it feels.
0: Way smaller than you think it feels. But no matter what, it's got to go.
1: Yeah.
0: They can't stay there. It's got to go. So we got to pass this weird cultural dark ages. We got to pass it like a kidney stone.
1: I have two thoughts about it too, because you said 9/11, which is interesting because I guess...
0: Turning point.
1: Because I have felt that we've been paying penance for electing Barack Obama back to back, and that the people who could not accept that have been punishing the country since then.
0: Yeah, but I think that I agree. And I think that the only reason why they've had the power to punish us is because of 9/11.
1: Interesting.
0: They were able to drum up enough. First of all, the Democrats failed to care about the rural areas for decades, let them go to ruin.
1: That's the first part. And made it ripe for takeover of the Republicans, yeah.
0: That's the first part of it. Mm-hmm. Then the Republicans got racist immediately because 9/11 is the perfect opportunity to push that agenda because that was horrific. It was absolutely horrific what happened at 9/11. But, you know, it was only one side of the story. You know, Middle East, our 9/11 is there 24/7. You know what I mean? That happens to them every day. What happened to us on 9/11 happens to them every day. Some country in the Middle East, every day. Multiple sometimes. But we didn't know that at the time, you know?
1: Yeah.
0: And then the rural areas, they're all getting preached to by basically false prophet. And here we are. It was like this perfect storm. And yes, we have been paying for Obama, but the only reason why they have the power to do that, it's because they have the support, and it's because of all the stuff that came before. It's honestly, like, kind of, like, an amazing story. Like, it's really disconcerting, and it's horrific.
1: Yes.
0: And it's tragic, and it's traumatic. But if we were 100 years from now, and we did not live this, and we heard this story,
1: I think it was crazy.
0: It's a pretty crazy, incredible story. And we're just happened to be in the middle of it.
1: Yes. And I keep trying to tell my students every end of the year, you're living through the most fabulous time to be young because you get to rewrite the history of the world.
0: Yeah.
1: People my age are time past, but the story going forward is yours to write. But I think there has to be the patience. That it, you know, how long was the civil rights movement? How long was the suffragist movement? It went from 1848 to 1920.
0: Yeah.
1: How long was the civil rights movement?
0: Decades. And so started where, in like the 40s or 30s. Yes. 30s maybe.
1: So where we are today is just midstream of that revolution, but you'll be young enough to see it through.
0: Yeah. Like that's what I'm saying. Like, may you live in interesting times. You know what I mean? It's... Because all I do is I just reconnect myself to all the things that happened to my ancestors. And like, in a lot of ways, a lot of the things that happened to them were impossibly difficult. Unending. No hope for reprieve ever. For generations. You live an entire life of suffering and bondage. And so do the next 4 generations of your grandchildren.
1: And you know it's coming for them, which has got to be...
0: And then also they know awful. It's coming for them. And then they. Never ending. Mm-hmm. And they just like survived it. And then they freed themselves. Mm-hmm. They got fed up and then they freed themselves. And then they've just been fighting ever since. And so I guess here I am.
1: So what's your what's your job?
0: I'm to use the tools that I have at my disposal to keep this world from going backwards.
1: Okay.
0: That's my job, I suppose.
1: And are you doing it?
0: Time will tell.
2: 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And this is our conversation backstage at Live Oak Music Festival. So before we jump back in, let's listen to a little more of Jackie Venson. 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

0: say, again, having watched you on stage and watching the audience respond to you and your gifts and your talent, you're moving people.
1: Well, I'm just trying to remind people that, like, America's greatest strength is its diversity. We've created a culture that the rest of the world is absolutely obsessed with in some way or another. Maybe they don't watch our movies, but they listen to our music. Maybe they don't listen to our music, but they eat our food. You know, there's this place in Germany called Longhorn's Burger, and they have a burger on the menu called the Texas Burger. And the reason why it's called the Texas Burger is because it has guacamole on it.
0: Oh, that's
1: impressive.
0: Funny.
1: Impressive.
0: That is funny.
1: But they knew that, like, Texans like Tex-Mex. Impressive. Everyone, it's like, in some way or the other, like, everyone is completely obsessed with our culture. And it's not because we are better. It's not because we're superior to them. You know why it is? It's because we're the great melting pot. And every single country on this planet sees themselves in us.
0: Mm-hmm. In a place for themselves.
1: Yes. They see themselves in us. They hear a rap song with a cumbia beat. And the Colombian dude is like, yeah! they see a black... a black exploitation film, but they're doing kung fu.
0: Yeah.
1: Now the Chinese people are like, yeah! Like, you know what I mean? Everybody, like, they see us do, like, Nacho Libre. The Mexicans are like, hell yeah. I mean, it was really corny, but we appreciate
0: we'll
1: you guys.
0: Take it.
1: We love that you saw us. You know, they see us going crazy over tacos and celebrating Cinco de Mayo. We don't even know what we're celebrating. They don't care. You know what I mean? The only time we speak Spanish every year is Cinco de Mayo. You know what I mean? Like, like, every single country everywhere sees themselves in us because they are us. We're the melting pot of them, you know? And that's why they love us.
0: Yeah.
1: They hate us, but they love us.
0: Because there's a little envy in there.
1: Yeah, they can't look away. Yeah, they can't look away. And you know what? The worst of us is also a reflection of them.
0: Mm.
1: You know? They were doing fascism and slavery way before we were doing it.
0: Yeah.
1: We are them. You know what I mean?
0: So when you're playing the guitar too, I mean, there's not a lot of women who are jamming their electric guitar and playing the way you do.
1: There's a few, but not as many as men. Not even close.
0: Not as many as men.
1: Not even close.
0: Because I wasn't going to throw, like,
1: there's a few.
0: Is someone.
1: Oh, no. Joanna Connor, yes. Samantha Fish.
0: Yes.
1: There's a lot.
0: We don't want to block anyone out.
1: Yeah. Allie Venable. There's a lot. But, like, not even. It's like one. It's like two in ten.
0: Yes.
1: For every 10 men. Mm-hmm. There's two women.
0: Two of you.
1: Yeah.
0: All right. So what is that like for you to step into the counter role of a woman musician?
1: Well, women have always held a pretty strong line in music overall.
0: Okay.
1: So, like, maybe, like, there's not a lot of women guitar players,
0: mm-hmm.
1: but women have, for exactly as long as men have been famous and successful in music, for the exact amount of time it's been women.
0: Mm.
1: Like, you point to Elvis, okay, I'm going to point to Sister Rosetta Tharpe.
0: Mm.
1: You point to Chuck Berry, okay, or Robert Johnson, I'm going to point to Memphis Minnie.
0: Mm.
1: You point to Willie Nelson, I'm going to point to Dolly Parton. For every single, like, in music overall, mm-hmm. it's just that they don't all play the guitar, or all do this, or all do that. They're spread out throughout all the different skill levels. Chaka Khan plays, like, bass, drums, and she's, like, one of the best singers that's ever lived.
0: Did not know about the musical part of it.
1: Yeah, like, in music,
0: mm-hmm.
1: women are everywhere.
0: Yeah.
1: And have always been. Songwriters?
0: Mm-hmm.
1: Carole King has written so many songs for so many
0: yes.
1: people. It's crazy. Like, women have always been there. Kind of like Hidden Figures. Women have always been in science, too.
0: Mm-hmm.
1: Really, always. Mm-hmm. They're just not encouraged to, and they're not celebrated.
0: But you don't feel like a hidden figure.
1: I do.
0: You do?
1: I do, yeah.
0: Yeah, okay.
1: But I think it's for the best. I think... I've been having a really hard time imagining the future, like, the rest of my life.
0: Mm.
1: And I don't know if I want to be famous.
0: Mm.
1: I don't think I want to be famous.
0: Like, do you think there's a stopping point that's comfortable for you?
1: I think I'm coming close to it.
0: Really?
1: Yeah. I think I just, like, I want to play.
0: Mm-hmm.
1: I want to play shows.
0: Mm-hmm.
1: But then, like, I'll just play the shows.
0: Because what happens if you go past that?
1: It doesn't seem good. Like, give me any person who, like, is like, I love being famous. Give me any person.
0: I do a lot of these interviews.
1: Give me any person who's like, you know what? I'm really famous, mm-hmm. and I love it. Give me a single person. They all are just like, oh, well, you know, it happened. It's like, okay.
0: Here I am.
1: Like, And I feel like there are times where you can just be like, you know what? No.
0: And do you feel like you can be satisfied at that space? Do you feel like...
1: I already feel satisfied.
0: But do you feel like the business is going to try to keep sweeping you forward? Or do you feel like you have control of how far
1: this takes you? I can say no to anything.
0: Yeah.
1: I'll say no to anything. Mm. You know? If I think it's going to be weird vibes that are going to launch me into a weird crowd or a weird world, mm-hmm. I'm just going to say no to it. Like if like some like... Let's just like say this famous person is named, you know, Kevin.
0: Okay.
1: So it's an anonymous person. But like this famous person has a crowd that like is real weird and obsessive. This person offers me an opening slot. I don't want that crowd to know who I am.
0: You don't want to be exposed to that.
1: Yeah. Like I don't, mm-hmm. I don't want to know. I don't want them to know I exist. Mm. So I'm going to say no to that gig. And then that door never gets opened. Mm-hmm. It's really that simple. Like
0: it's almost like you're protecting yourself from something that'll steal your soul.
1: Steal things that I don't even understand. Yeah. Like these people never come out the same. Have you seen the people that have been mutilating their own faces?
0: Yeah. Yeah.
1: They don't ever come out the same. And it sounds like the scariest thing ever to like lose your life, but your body's not dead. Mm. What, walking around in the same body, but it's not the same life? Mm. What? No, I spent 18 years in the same house. No.
0: Well, and that's what I was wondering. Does it make it unique because you are still connected to your mom's on the road, your sister, you're still in Austin? Like you have a full bodied experience of who you are.
1: Yeah, and I don't want to leave. Music is just
0: a part of it.
1: The music is—it's how I support myself. I need to make money. I have to have a job. But the music is also something that I've built up a skill level for 25 years, or 27 years now. The music is just all I've ever known, and then I turned it into a trade. But then it's a trade. It's a particular trade that happens to come with this weird little side effect. You know, like I'm not a doctor. Like my mom. Like people don't know my mom my name unless they're her patient. That's it. Like, I think the perfect example of like a pretty cool career would be like Norah Jones's career.
0: Hmm.
1: Like everybody knows who Norah Jones is, but absolutely like nobody knows who she looks like. Like, do you know what she looks like? Can you even like imagine what she looks like right now? The way that you can imagine what Denzel Washington looks like.
0: Different
1: kind of fame. Like you don't really know. If she was wearing a hat and sunglasses, you'd never know. Beyonce could never do that.
0: No.
1: A hat and sunglasses.
0: Taylor Swift can't do that.
1: Could never do that. Do you see what I'm saying? And I'm not saying that like I could be that famous, but I'm also not entirely sure that I couldn't be. Mm-hmm. And I don't want to play with fire like that.
0: Mm-hmm. Well, you keep getting indications from the accolades you're getting that that's the direction you could be going.
1: I could go in that. I don't even want to be as big as John Mayer, dude.
0: Yeah.
1: Ugh.
0: Yeah.
1: He's like, those people are they can't mess up. They can't be humans. They can't mess up. Mm-mm. They get... Oh, man.
0: When you're not doing music, then what fills you?
1: I'm just at home with my dogs. I really like to watch movies. Oh, my God. I want to, like, it's my life's mission to try and watch, like, most of the movies that humans have made.
0: Really?
1: I'll never come close. I'll never even get there. We've made billions of movies, but, like, because this is America. You know how many movies all the other countries have made?
0: Oh, if you're going to try to do all of them?
1: Oh. I want to at least see all the classics. Okay, I watched Godfather. Mm-hmm. I want to see it as an adult, as a thinking adult, an experienced adult.
0: Mm-hmm.
1: You know, I watched The Godfather. I watched every Star Wars thing. Everything.
0: That's a commitment. And the Lego movies. Versions?
1: Yep.
0: Okay. I watched that's commitment.
1: Are you talking about Clone Wars?
0: Yes.
1: Yep. I watched the whole thing.
0: Okay.
1: All 7 seasons. I started with that. I did it in timeline order. Didn't watch Rogue One until like after Clone Wars, because Clone Wars predates. And now you know what I'm halfway through right now?
0: We can't wait to hear.
1: Star Trek.
0: Really?
1: Star Trek is changing my life.
0: So those are your classics.
1: Star Trek is changing my life right now. Star Trek has changed my perspective on my career. Star Trek has made my big picture even bigger, and it was already big.
0: But tell me why.
1: This career that I'm in right now, where I'm like playing on the thing.
0: Mm-hmm.
1: It's cool and I'm spreading good vibes and mm-hmm. people like the music, but in order to really make real change in the larger world, I have to do what's within my control, which is my local community.
0: Okay.
1: So I opened up this practice space called Found Sound in in Austin, and it has like a big room in the back.
0: Mm-hmm.
1: And I want to go and I want to like help people. I don't think I'm really helping people out here. I know that like people like the show.
0: Mm-hmm. They leave feeling better about their life.
1: And that's neat. But mm-hmm. like a lot of bands can do that for people. Like I don't have to be the band that does that.
0: No. So what's in Found Space and how are you helping people?
1: I'm giving them a place to practice that's really nice and very mm-hmm. comfortable. I'm also like, you know, sometimes I run the lobby and they ask me questions about like how to get better gigs into bigger venues. And some of them are like, I don't know how to get gigs. And I'm like, you need to do a video. And then we have a big room at the back and they buy a video package and I can, and the video packages are not very expensive, you know? And also we've been having open jams and I've only been open for 8 months and I can't do anything while I'm also here. And in order to change the world, you have to change like your little corner of it because Agreed. Then it ripple effects, Agreed. You know, like mm-hmm. you show people what a cool community music diverse space looks like. And then they are like, wow, well maybe I can duplicate this in my neighborhood.
0: Mm-hmm. Mm-hmm.
1: It's a way bigger impact than just going around and playing shows. I think
0: the shows are fab.
1: They are,
0: understand that too, because
1: I can put it on the internet. The shows are on the internet. You know, you can watch them there too.
0: When I started, as I told you at the beginning, I started this show was to give away everything I knew because I felt that I was responsible for more people than just those who could pay me.
1: Yeah, exactly.
0: And then going through having done radio for so long, there's always that, should I expand the podcast? Should I be social media? Should I be trying to push the show so I help more people? And I've made conscious decisions not to, because I do what I can here. And if I allow myself to start thinking that I'm responsible for more people,
1: then your impact becomes, you spread yourself then.
0: And it becomes overwhelming. And, mm-hmm. and then my ability to walk my talk becomes diminished.
1: Because you get burnt out.
0: Yes. And then I start to, like you mentioned, I start to becoming the robot of this story.
1: Yes.
0: And not living this life that I'm sharing with other people that's meaningful. Like being a grandma. That has to be the most important thing. Otherwise, my story has no meaning.
1: Yeah, it has no, like, the songs don't sound good. I can't write, you know, the performance doesn't feel as genuine.
0: If you're not living the story.
1: Yeah, and, like, I can't live any story if I'm in a different collection of cities every weekend. I just can't. Mm-hmm. Like, it doesn't make sense. It doesn't make sense. Especially when I have really awesome videos on the internet. Really awesome videos. Like, they're sick. I got this one video, it cost me $80,000. I have this collection of videos that cost me $80,000 because I wanted it to be cinematic Sony RED cameras.
0: Because you love movies.
1: Because I love movies.
0: What's this series of videos so people can look for them?
1: Ghost in the Machine, live on set.
0: Okay.
1: There's like 7 of them up there, or 6 of them maybe. And God, they look sick.
0: That's so great.
1: It was a lot of money and it took me a year to pay off that debt, but it was worth every penny. And like, they're really good. They're really good. And if you got good speakers, good headphones, they sound really good too. And
0: so you're creating a legacy that'll live on beyond you.
1: And also the same way that it helps people, those videos help people and they help more people without me getting burned out.
0: Mm-hmm.
1: Like you said, with the recording, it's just work smarter, not harder with this kind of thing.
0: Yeah.
1: You know, and then go home and make some real impact.
0: Yeah. I hear that though. I get that.
1: Yeah.
0: Did you ever read the book Man's Search for Meaning by Viktor Frankl?
1: Nope.
0: You might like it.
1: I'll check it out.
0: Yeah.
1: Man's Search for Meaning.
0: Man's Search for Meaning. Jackie Vinson, this was phenomenal conversation. Thank you. I really appreciate your willingness to just be open and share what's really going on in your life. That's just refreshing, and you can see it the way people respond to you on stage. So I appreciate that.
1: No problem. It's been really great.
0: You've been listening to A Conversation with a Reluctant Therapist. I'm Elizabeth Barrett. My guest today has been Jackie Vinson. As always, thank you for tuning in. Thank you for listening and supporting Central Coast Public Radio, KCBX.

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3: People are big mad about data centers in the United States this summer, but don't sleep on how mad people are about Flock. 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
4: I have never in my life been as pissed at the government as I am now that Flock cameras exist.
5: Americans are going to war against Flock AI surveillance cameras, and people are going around and literally sawing them down, absolutely destroying them.
6: 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It's not right, it's not conservative, and it sure as hell ain't American.
3: Flock surveillance cameras have popped up all over the nation, every state but Alaska. But this year, dozens of cities and counties across the country have cut ties with Flock. And on Today Explained from Vox, we're going to tell you why.
7: Live from NPR News in Culver City, California, I'm Duane Brown. As primary season winds down, voters are casting ballots in Alaska, Florida, and Wyoming today as the field of candidates is being narrowed for the midterm elections this fall. NPR's Larry Kaplow has more.
8: In Alaska, all the candidates run together, regardless of party, and the top four advance to the vote in November. Democrats are hoping former Congresswoman Mary Peltola will be able to flip the Senate seat held by Republican Dan Sullivan, who's running for re-election. Florida voters face ballots shaken up by redistricting done by the Republican-led legislature there, which boosted their party's chances in the fall midterms. That could lead to a drop in the number of black members of Congress from the state. In Wyoming, candidates vie to replace Republican Senator Cynthia Lummis, who's retiring. The primary schedule is winding down, with Oklahoma next week and just a few states, mostly in New England, in September. Larry Kaplow, NPR News.
7: The Trump administration has formally moved to repeal a landmark conservation rule that banned logging of tens of millions of acres of pristine national forests. NPR's Kirk Sigler reports the public now has 30 days to comment.
9: This rescission of the 2001 roadless rule was widely expected. President Trump's Forest Service, along with the timber industry, has argued that restrictions on new road building have severely hindered the U.S. government's ability to thin and log forests with the goal of preventing wildfires and smoke, like that's been engulfing much of the country again this summer. But the Forest Service is behind its own targets on treating forests in areas where roads are already built, and environmentalists are calling the overturning of the rule a giveaway to industry. Meanwhile, it's still not clear how interested timber companies are in most of these pristine forests. They're hard and expensive to get to and often very controversial to log.
7: You're listening to NPR News. The ABC network is suing the Federal Communications Commission in a case with major First Amendment implications. NPR's David Folkenflik tells us ABC argues the Trump administration has violated its free speech rights by challenging its broadcast licenses.
10: The network's lawsuit cites Trump's own social media posts, which condemn ABC's news coverage, its talk show The View, and late-night comedian Jimmy Kimmel, who has frequently mocked the president. Trump has openly called for ABC to be stripped of its broadcast licenses. ABC and Disney own 8 local TV stations. They require federal licenses because they rely on the public airwaves. They are also in 6 of the nation's largest markets and contribute significantly to ABC's bottom line. FCC Chair Brendan Carr says he's making sure broadcasters operate in the public interest, a legal requirement, and don't violate Trump's orders on DEI. David Folkenflik, NPR News.
7: In Atlanta, 2 comedians have settled a lawsuit challenging a police drug search program at the world's busiest airport. The lawsuit, filed by Eric Andre and Clayton English, claimed they were racially profiled and illegally stopped by county police in 2022. Officials say the program at Atlanta's Hartsfield-Jackson International has ended, while the $30,000 settlement includes requiring officers to use body cameras and undergo additional training. This is NPR News.
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13: My name is Drew Harwell. I'm a reporter at the Washington Post, and I cover technology.
9: What the flock is flock, Drew?
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13: These are sticks on the side of the road that you've probably driven by a million times, but they're cameras. They're AI cameras at the top of a pole. They scan every passing license plate into a database.
14: It can capture license plates and create a unique vehicle fingerprint, recognizing make, model, and key details with precision.
13: And then it gives cops a way to search the location of any car they want to. And because there are 120,000 of these cameras across America, you can get a really detailed map of where people go just by virtue of these cameras being everywhere.
14: Help protect your neighborhood or business before crime happens.
9: Now, reading about these cameras, Drew, it feels like, you know, people are probably familiar with red light cameras, with speeding cameras, that they get a little photo in the mail of themselves breaking the law, and they're like, oh, this sucks, now I have to pay this huge fee. But these sticks are pretty fancy. What is different about flock technology?
13: They are all about criminal investigation. Yeah, speeding and red light cameras only get you if you're speeding or crossing a red light. But you can be completely innocent, suspected of nothing, and still go into this giant Flock database. And Flock is a private company. It's like beloved by these Silicon Valley investors. And they very quickly, you know, like within a decade, gotten all these relationships with 7,000 police departments across the country. And so the issue is that it takes pictures of everybody. It takes like videos, no matter whether it's, you know, heavy rain, middle of the night, it captures your license plate into a database. Basically, everybody listening to this, if you are in the US, you are in a Flock database somewhere. And the cops can use it at any point. Like they can look up, you know, they can just put your plate in and see where you have gone. So we've seen a lot of cases of abuse of this, and it's a huge problem.
9: And how long has this problem existed? I mean, how long have Flock cameras been recording all of us driving around this country?
13: Yeah, so Flock's first camera was in 2017. Before that, there were license plate readers, and they were, you know, they were on the sides of highways. They were even used for criminal investigations. But Flock came around and basically made it a household name. Like, they were very aggressive in sending sales people out to police departments and city halls to really give the sales pitch that you can be, you know, state of the art, have the best cameras, get the most images. And so a lot of, you know, even small police departments, even, you know, neighborhood watches, HOAs, strip malls, school campuses are turning these things on so they can get as much data as possible.
3: And is it working? Has it made the United States a safer, better place?
13: So Flock says yes. Flock says their cameras have been used in a million criminal investigations a year.
15: They're helping solve somewhere between 800,000 to a million crimes every calendar year. So roughly about 20 to 25% of all reported crime in America is being solved in some way or another with Flock technology.
13: They are always rolling out stories, like positive anecdotes of bad guys who have been caught by cops who are using Flock, you know, kidnappers, thieves, the worst of the worst.
16: My son got kidnapped, so I got out of the car to pick up my son. It was raining. He was sick and sleeping.
17: You just stole your car with the baby inside.
16: Yes! Oh my God!
18: Yeah, I got the child in the parking lot.
13: And they say, you know, cops are able to use this and get this, like, superpower that they never had before because they really have, like, detailed location tracking of anybody. And so from their perspective, these are solving crimes. Anything bad that is related to them is worth the squeeze, basically, because of how much more cops are able to do now.
3: And we all know that Woke One was crazy, but what's wrong with giving cops superpowers?
13: Yeah, so, yeah, a lot of good cops use these in a good way to catch the bad guys. As we have found in our reporting, there are a lot of bad cops who are using them in bad ways. And, you know, as you see with any surveillance tool, it is very alluring. It's like the ring from Lord of the Rings. Like, once you get that power, some of these cops are going on to their phones in the middle of the night, they're getting drunk, and they're looking up exes and their wives and their current girlfriends and their ex-girlfriends, new partners, and they're getting a ton of information about those women, mostly women, that they can use to stalk them. And we've seen cases where, like, very domestically controlling men are manipulating these women or sending them these menacing messages with information about, like, I saw you drive to this place. I know you went here. Why were you there? And it's really unnerving because, you know, the cops could have been abusive before, but now they have this extra weapon that the police departments have effectively given them through some Silicon Valley help that gives them that much more power to control and demean and manipulate.
3: I mean, you said these cameras are basically all across the country. How widespread is the stalking, is the abuse of Flock footage?
13: So we did some reporting. We found at least 50 cases of cops who have misused this thing. Some have been charged, some have been convicted and thrown in jail.
19: 717 times. That's the amount of searches. Haines City Police says Officer Christopher Goodson used these Flock cameras across the city he was sworn to protect to keep virtual eyes on his ex-wife.
20: A former Menasha police officer will serve 6 months in jail for using Flock cameras to track a woman's car for personal reasons.
13: That story was a couple weeks ago. We've seen even more, like more than a dozen even since then. So the count is constantly going up. There are a lot of cops in this country, so it's not like a majority of cops are misusing this, but that's still dozens of cases where these women have been preyed upon basically by this tool. And these are just the ones we know about. Flock doesn't like aggressively go out and find cases. They don't report cases. These are cases we had to basically find ourselves or through local media reports or through the police departments announcing them, victims finding out this happened. So we don't even really know the size of the abuse, but we know that a lot of cops are doing this and a lot of women are being, you know, preyed on in this way that they never expected, you know, when they got in the relationship with these people to begin with.
3: Is there like a specific story you can tell us about a woman who was stalked by her ex or current boyfriend cop?
13: Yeah. So I spent time with a woman named Marcy Bakley. She She's this single mom in northern Georgia. She's an Air Force veteran. She dated the police chief of this small town called Braselton in Georgia. Had a good relationship, but then it turned sour. They broke up. And he started sending her these creepy messages about, why did you go to this place? He would text her about dates and doctor's visits she would go to. She never understood, like, how he even knew any of this stuff. She basically thought he had, like, put a tracker on her car. And then one time he just told her, like, he had been using Flock cameras on her.
0: Horrifying.
13: And she was horrified. She didn't even know what Flock was at the time. You know, it later came out, and through our reporting, we were able to find out she was stalked by this guy more than 500 times. He put in the plate for her teenage daughter. He was getting, you know, he was searching tens of thousands of cameras for her data. And the cop is ultimately investigated by the Georgia Bureau of Investigation. He was charged with license plate reader misuse. He was supposed to go to trial, but he committed suicide earlier this year.
0: Wow.
13: And he's just one of, like, many cases we have found. But in this case, you know, Marcy was, like, horrified, because to understand that you were being watched this whole time, that you had no idea, and for it to be a cop doing it, you know, she really felt, like, powerless. Like, who am I supposed to report this into? Like, who am I going to call? Like, if it's a chief of police.
0: How easy is it for a police officer to just search Flock records for anything they want? If a buddy of theirs says, hey, you know, this guy flipped me off last night on the highway, here's his license plate, find out what his name is, where he lives. Can they just do that? Is the system that ripe for abuse?
13: Yes. I mean, Flock says, you know, they suggest all of these rules. They create these training guides. They only want it to be used for legitimate criminal investigations. But they also say they don't want to police the police. They want the departments to basically set their own rules. And, you know, from the Flock and police department perspective, they say, you know, these are often cases where time is of the essence. If somebody's just been kidnapped, we really need to find them. So we need to be able to search for them immediately. But you can also see how that leads to abuse, because it can just take one bad cop misusing the tool in the dead of night, or when they're feeling, you know, desperate or drunk or whatever. And you see kind of how this abuse happens.
0: What does Flock have to say about this level of abuse of their technology?
13: Yeah, so Flock's answer to this is kind of interesting. I mean, they say, obviously, they think any abuse is horrible. They are creating these tools. They call these audit logs that record every search, and they offer them to the police departments so the police departments can check the abuse. But they also basically say, like, this is going to happen. They say they can't control human nature. Bad cops are going to do bad cop stuff. And so their argument is, like, don't throw out the baby with the bathwater. Think of the positives. But I think, you know, the reality of it is that these women are really being abused, and they're just, you know, the knife's edge of these problems. If we're all being surveilled in this way, you can imagine how bad this really could get.
0: Flock around and find out when Today Explained returns.

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0: Today Explained is back. Drew Harwell from The Washington Post is gone, but don't worry because Jason Kebler from 404 Media is here to tell us more about how Flock is being used and abused.
1: Yeah, so I've been reporting on Flock for a few years now, and there's been several high-profile cases and trends that we've been reporting on. Last year, we learned that local police were helping ICE surveil undocumented immigrants using the Flock network.
2: A recent report found that more than 15,000 searches may have been linked to immigration enforcement activity.
3: Last summer, the nonprofit newsroom Cal Matters found that LAPD and other Southern California law enforcement agencies broke the law by illegally sharing automated license plate reader data with feds more than 100 times in a one-month period alone.
1: There was also a case in Texas where a woman's partner reported that she had a self-administered abortion, and more than 80,000 cameras across the entire country were searched for that woman.
4: Last week, we received disturbing news that police in Texas illegally accessed data from automatic license plate readers used throughout Illinois. They did so to track down a woman regarding an abortion care-related matter.
5: The problem here is that if they went for an abortion-related case, they will go for absolutely anything. And that is what worries me, right? Which is, you know, what is it going to be tomorrow?
0: So this isn't just cops and their domestic relationships or former relationships. This is ICE. This is abortion. This is invasive, is the long and short of it. How are people responding to this new era of surveillance that no one signed up for?
1: People are really mad about it.
6: I feel this violates my right to privacy.
7: Mass surveillance is what is going on. And in my opinion, it has nothing to do with politics. It's about safety.
1: And I think that there are a lot of communities that signed on to this technology because they thought it would primarily be used to recover stolen vehicles or to find missing children, maybe for property crimes, things like that. And what we've seen is a real mission creep. And people are really mad about it. They think that this is the surveillance state. And so there's been a political backlash to it, and there's also been a vigilante backlash to it.
0: Tell me about the vigilante backlash first. It sounds more fun.
1: Yeah, the vigilante backlash is very crazy in that basically people are putting masks on and they are cutting Flock cameras down.
8: These videos have racked up millions of views showing a man damaging Flock cameras in Minnesota.
1: These are mounted on poles, and so they are basically buying pole saws and they're cutting the poles down.
9: This is a Flock camera, and some terrorists believe that these infringe on our liberties. I'm not here to comment on that, but I'm here to show you guys the most efficient way to cut aluminum pipe.
10: Hey, I'm replacing this Flock cam with the American flag. This one's for the moon.
1: In some cases, Flock cameras have been shot with shotguns.
11: Police in the town of Muckwonago believe someone shot a street sensor with a shotgun, thinking it was a Flock camera.
12: Tonight, a candidate for Congress in East Tennessee is sitting in a Blount County jail. He is accused of shooting four Flock cameras around that county.
1: I've seen cases where this like industrial foam has been sprayed on the lens of Flock cameras.
13: A pair of Flock cameras sprayed, covered, and compromised.
14: It appears to be covered in a foam sealant.
1: I also got an email from a man who was arrested for what he said was changing the angle of a Flock camera. And what he meant by that is he drove his truck into the pole of a Flock camera and had it like face the sky.
0: All I did was change the angle with my truck.
1: Yeah, he was like, I made it, not able to surveil people. Now it's surveilling the sky. There's something called DFLOC, which is a crowdsourced map to track all of the Flock cameras in the United States. And this map has become incredibly popular. And so what we're seeing are people forming these groups to talk at city council meetings to determine, like, is this a technology that we want in our town?
15: Get the Flock out of Troy. Thank you very much.
16: We are asking for the Flock contract to be terminated in full.
17: Your community is telling you that we don't want this.
18: I think we should completely remove them.
1: The political spectrum of the backlash here is everything you can possibly imagine. There have been towns in Silicon Valley that have banned flock cameras. There was a town in Texas called Bandera that is like a Wild West tourism town that banned flock cameras. And so this is happening across the political spectrum. Conservatives will say this is invasive government. This is Big Brother. Don't surveil me. I don't want you seeing where I drive my car or my truck. The left is saying much the same thing, but they're saying this is being used to surveil Black and brown people. It could be used to surveil women seeking abortions. It could be and has been used to surveil undocumented immigrants. And so the backlash is coming from all angles at this point. So this is many, many towns. There have been dozens that have canceled their contracts. Los Angeles allowed its contract with Flock to lapse. Denver canceled its contract with Flock. And so some of these have been quite large cities. And then you've also seen pretty small towns cancel their contracts as well.
0: I mean, this is a billion-dollar company, multiple billions of dollars it's worth. They don't want to remove cameras. They want to install more cameras. Are they doing anything meaningful to address the concerns of people who might want to throw a bag on top of one of these cameras or change the angle of one of these cameras with their truck?
1: The backlash has been so strenuous that Flock has started to say that it will proactively flag anomalous searches.
17: We introduced a new tool called Audit Assistance, which detects abnormal activity and flags it for review by the ALPR administrator.
1: So if like a police officer is searching the same license plate over and over again, it might automatically flag an audit for the police department to see like, hey, is this police officer abusing the system? They also are changing the default retention time from 30 days to 7 days.
17: That means that every image our cameras capture is by default purged from the customer's database after 1 week, unless it becomes evidence in an active criminal investigation, in which case it enters evidence mode and is retained as the law requires.
1: Organizations like the American Civil Liberties Union say that these are like window dressing, that these changes are not super meaningful, and that the main requirement that most people are asking for would be a requirement for police to get a warrant before they search the system, which would take these searches from being like extremely routine. I think it's very important to stress that there are hundreds of thousands of searches done on this system every single month, to something that, you know, maybe there would be a higher bar where a judge has signed off, like, this is a crime that warrants this type of search.
0: If Flock goes down, or if the backlash grows to the point where they're at least, you know, far less relevant in this field, are there just like a dozen other companies doing the same thing, ready to take its place?
1: This technology is really old. It's been around for decades. And what Flock has done is networked it and added AI to it. But there are other companies that offer similar technology. Motorola is in many cities in the United States. They make similar tech. Axon, which makes taser and body cameras and cameras for police cruisers, also has an ALPR product. And some of the cities that have ditched Flock have actually just replaced it with an Axon contract, meaning they've ditched one surveillance vendor and they've added a different one. I don't know that surveillance cameras and automated license plate readers are ever going to fully go away, but I don't think it's clear that Flock itself is going to survive this backlash. I think that they are a very popular company with police and with cities, but the backlash is so strong that I think that the company is worried. We can see it sort of in how their CEO, Garrett Langley, has been talking about the tech. And a year ago, he was calling journalists who covered the company activists, and he was calling activists who protested the company terrorists.
17: And then, unfortunately, there's terroristic organizations like DFLOC, whose primary motivation is chaos. They are closer to Antifa than they are anything else.
1: And he's had to apologize for that rhetoric. He's had to go and say, you know, we are not Big Brother. We are trying to improve your communities, this sort of thing. And they're really on like a PR tour right now to clean up their image. I don't know where this goes from here, but I haven't seen much fatigue from the public on this story. It's like that I open my Instagram feed and I'm just inundated with video after video that has millions and millions of views about Flock. Like, this seems to be something that has really captured the public's attention and that they really seem to care about.
0: We reached out to Flock for comment on the show today, but only got an out of office that said, "Our media team is currently touching grass and taking a break. Unlike our cameras, we can't work 24/7. So we'll get back to you when we've had a snack and regained the ability to form coherent sentences." Avishai Artsy and Kelly Wessinger made the show today. Jolie Myers edited. Patrick Boyd and David Tatishore mixed. Gabriel Donatov checked the facts. I'm Sean Ramos from It's Today Explained.
18: 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We'll take a look at the day's numbers on Marketplace at 4. Right now, it's an hour of All Things Considered after headlines from NPR 3.
19: We definitely see a downward dip happening, but it's coming off of the highest labor force participation.
20: New data on women leaving the workforce. Why? And is this a short-term blip or something bigger?
21: It's Tuesday, August 18th, and this is All Things Considered from NPR News.
20: I'm Mary Louise Kelly.
21: And I'm Juana Summers. Ahead this hour, President Trump is threatening to bomb Oman, a U.S. ally.
20: What could that mean for America's other allies in the Gulf?
22: We need to revisit the whole security architecture of the region.
21: Also, the British Prime Minister thought he was texting with President Trump's chief of staff.
20: Turned out to be an imposter, and turns out not to be that hard to track down phone numbers for senior British officials.
23: Within, I think, about 20 seconds, I found Defense Secretary Wes Streeting's number hanging about on a website.
21: Those stories and more after the summary of the day's news.
24: Live from NPR News in Washington, I'm Ryland Barton. Opening statements in the multi-state lawsuit against Meta kicked off today. A bipartisan coalition of state attorneys general alleged that Meta crafted its Instagram and Facebook platforms to hook children. Kentucky's Republican Attorney General Russell Coleman says the company should be held accountable for what he calls harms to children.
25: There is no limitation as to the doom scrolling, the length of time. These are algorithms that themselves are targeting our kids. Algorithms. So no, there are not sufficient protections. There have not been sufficient protections given the nature of the harm.
24: An initial estimate of potential penalties is as high as $1.4 trillion, roughly the entire value of Meta's equity on the NASDAQ. Additional 50% tariffs go into effect on some Canadian goods at midnight tonight. As NPR's Emily Fang reports, the Trump administration move would further strain the U.S.'s relationship with its northern neighbor.
26: Trade negotiations have stalled over U.S. objections to Canadian tariffs on American cars and dairy and a boycott of American liquor that was levied in response to the first round of U.S. tariffs on Canada last year and President Trump's threats to make Canada the U.S.'s 51st state. Gary Hoffbauer, a trade expert and fellow at the nonpartisan Peterson Institute in Washington, said the tariffs could also threaten the renewal of a major free trade agreement between the U.S., Mexico, and Canada.
27: What this does, it puts a real cloud on economic integration within North America.
26: Polls show the vast majority of Canadians do not support giving the U.S. any trade concessions. Emily Fang, NPR News, Washington.
24: President Trump has been promoting new data showing U.S. prescription drug prices fell 0.8% in July and are down more than 3% from a year ago. The Trump administration credits its most favored nation drug deals and the Trump RX website. But experts say the picture's more complex. A Biden-era law also allows Medicare to negotiate drug prices. Three states are holding primary contests today: Alaska, Florida, and Wyoming. In Alaska, incumbent Republican Senator Dan Sullivan is running against a retired teacher named Dan Sullivan. Alaska Public Media's Eric Stone reports.
2: Alaska's Senate race has been the subject of millions in campaign spending and could decide control of the chamber. Two-term Republican Senator Dan Sullivan is facing off against Democrat Mary Peltola. They are all but guaranteed to take the top two spots in Alaska's nonpartisan top four primary ahead of the ranked choice general election in November. But the race for the third and fourth spots is murkier. Ahead of the primary, super PACs on both sides have spent millions to elevate marginal candidates. The race also features a teacher who shares the incumbent Sullivan's first and last name, a move some Republicans, including President Trump, say was meant to confuse voters. Voters will also narrow a 17-candidate field in the race to be Alaska's next governor. For NPR News, I'm Eric Stone in Juneau.
24: Major U.S. stock indexes closed down today. This is NPR. The Trump administration is moving ahead with plans to rescind a quarter-century-old rule that blocked logging and other development on national forest lands. The U.S. Forest Service proposal would scrap the so-called roadless rule adopted in the last day of the Clinton administration in 2001. The agency says the rule has frustrated land managers and made it harder to fight wildfires. Recent college graduates are struggling to land entry-level jobs. Lee Gaines reports a lot of the blame is landing on AI.
3: Irene Chang graduated from Georgia Tech this past spring with an engineering degree.
4: I think I've applied to around 450 applications now.
3: Still, no offers. She thinks AI might be part of the reason. Economists don't all agree. Stanford University researchers found employment declined for younger workers in jobs that AI can more easily automate, like software development. But Harvard University economist David Deming isn't convinced. He points to the rise in remote work since the pandemic. He says employers are less likely to hire entry-level workers for remote positions. Still, he thinks AI will impact jobs at some point.
5: But it'll take some time, and it's going to be very bumpy and messy and you know, buckle up.
3: For NPR News, I'm Lee Gaines.
24: Residents of the Swiss village of Kandersteg face a looming threat from an unstable mountain rock formation called Spitze Stei. This formation could trigger a massive landslide. The risk is linked to thawing permafrost and glacier dynamics due to climate change. Locals say they're aware but not afraid, thanks to precautions and monitoring. 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
8: This is All Things Considered from NPR News. I'm Mary Louise Kelly.
9: And I'm Juana Summers. For decades, one of the most reliable trends in the American economy has been the growing number of women working. But lately, government data shows women's participation in the labor force has been falling. Some of the jobs where women are concentrated, including education and government jobs, have been hit by cuts. And for working parents, childcare remains extraordinarily expensive, while some employers are scaling back the flexibility that became common during the pandemic. So what does all of this mean for women and work in America? And are we looking at a short-term dip or something bigger? Betsy Stevenson is a professor of economics and public policy at the University of Michigan. She studies work, families, and gender. Betsy, welcome.
28: It's great to speak with you.
9: Great to talk with you, too. Okay, I want to start just big picture here. When you look at what's happening with women's participation in the workforce right now, what stands out most?
28: I think there's really a glass half full, glass half empty story that we could tell right now, because we definitely see a downward dip happening, but it's coming off of the highest labor force participation rate for prime age women. And that prime age is something economists use to refer to people who are between the ages of 25 and 54. Mm-hmm. So I don't want to put too much pressure on the downward mm-hmm. trend and say this is really important, because historically, we're still seeing high rates of labor force participation.
1: I have been following this topic closely, and I couldn't help but see all over my social media there was a lot of attention on data from the Bureau of Labor Statistics. The National Women's Law Center says it showed women accounted for essentially all of the recent decline in labor force participation. How much should we read into that analysis?
28: I think we want to be really careful about looking at any kind of month-to-month trends, particularly when it comes to labor force participation. The survey is quite noisy. It's not that many people. And so when I look at the longer-term trends, I still saw really optimistic growth in women's labor force participation in overall in 2025. And the declines we're seeing right now, you know, some of it is that women, when they can't find work, seem to be leaving the labor force, which just tells us they have something else to be doing rather than being unemployed. Mm-hmm. Whereas what we're seeing for men is that they are experiencing that time period as an unemployed person. You know, I don't like to see women leave the labor force, but I also want us to be careful about overinterpreting those movements in our modern times, because people move from out of the labor force back into mm-hmm. employment quite a bit.
1: One thing that I think about a lot when we think about these issues is during the pandemic, so many employers, including ours, learned that people could work remotely or with more flexible schedules. And now we're seeing many companies bringing workers back into the physical office, the workplace. How important is that shift when we think about this for women, particularly when I think about women who have children or perhaps even other caregiving responsibilities for a loved one?
28: This is definitely going to impact women more than men, because women have, even prior to the pandemic, been more likely to seek out flexible work arrangements, because those flexible work arrangements, as you said, allow them to balance their work with their family caregiving needs in a way that helps keep costs down and also keeps costs like commuting costs down. So they're not spending as much time on the road and they can do more for their employer, more for their family. I think what we saw in particular was, as we saw an explosion in work from home, that really helped push college-educated women with younger kids into the labor force. Although I should actually clarify, it's more that it keeps them in. Mm. It, that when you're able to work remotely, not even every single day, but a few days a week, it removes some of the burdens and stresses and allows women to keep working even as they face challenges with childcare, challenges with their family's needs. It gives that little bit of buffer. And so we see fewer exits of women with young kids.
1: I also, Betsy, want to talk about the demand side of this. We have women potentially leaving the workforce at the same time that some female-dominated industries are losing jobs. So how do we distinguish between women who are choosing to work less and women who are having fewer opportunities to work?
28: You know, these things go hand in hand. Supply and demand come together. It's kind of like asking whether it's the top blade or the bottom blade of a pair of scissors that cuts the paper. You need them both to be working. So why do women choose to step out? Well, they might choose to step out because the opportunities aren't good enough to keep them there. And I think whether women are choosing or whether they've been pushed out because they were working in government and lost their job, I think what we're seeing is a situation in which we do not have a robust enough job creation environment. We do not have a robust enough set of labor market opportunities to have as many women make the choice to work as were making that choice a year ago.
1: We've been speaking with Betsy Stevenson, economist at the University of Michigan. Betsy, thanks.
28: It was great talking with you.
0: Facebook, WhatsApp, and X used to be the core playbook for India's ruling party, the BJP, to reach voters. In the wake of last month's youth-led cockroach protests, the party is trying to revamp its strategy for Gen Z, and winning over young voters is only half the picture. Police are also rounding up protest organizers on criminal charges, as NPR's Omkar Handekar reports from Mumbai.
10: Last month, the Indian Prime Minister Narendra Modi decided to address tens of thousands of students in the capital protesting for education reforms. He did it after weeks of silence through an Instagram reel.
11: Friends, main janta hoon ki
10: Modi said he was aware how corruption in India's examination systems had affected them, and he was working to fix it. That reel got more than 21 million likes, three times more than Taylor Swift did when she announced her latest album. It also inspired countless parodies on Modi's awkward style, which some compared to grandparents on a video call. Yet Modi put up more reels in the coming days.
11: Hi
12: friends.
11: Thank you friends.
10: And as news channel NDTV reported, the 75-year-old leader wanted his ministers to do the same.
13: He also said that each minister must post reels and, of course, have interactive content, because he further asserted that youth is only on Instagram. A potential
10: Rajat Sethi is a visiting fellow at the conservative think tank India Foundation. He says the nationwide protests last month made the boomers in the BJP government think that their main failure was not connecting with the youth. Because, he says,
14: if they're not making reels, if they're not speaking in a rap song, perhaps, to the Gen Z, they will not hear you.
10: Since then, India's foreign ministry got onto Snapchat. Legislators started using slang in speeches. One BJP legislator, Bansuri Swaraj, told the parliament that despite criticism, India under Modi is actually much better off.
15: Agar main Gen Z ki bhasha ko borrow karu, then I will have to say Modi ji clocked it and provided a
10: Modi clocked it. Professor Joyjeet Pal tracks political messaging at the University of Michigan. He says the BJP's Instagram game isn't quite landing.
16: For a politician, it is very important not to come across as a kind of dad on the dance floor where you're trying to be cool. And where they're making the mistake is imagining that trying to be like young people is actually going to win them votes.
10: Like a reel showing Modi talking to kids, playing football, set to an iconic song. Pal says the youth outreach comes off as insincere because police have also booked hundreds on criminal charges. Others report abuse, doxing, and receiving death and rape threats from BJP supporters. Like Mumbai model Riya Ahir, whose photograph blocking a police van became a defining image of the protest. Ahir says she has been abused online, with attackers falsely claiming that
17: she posts naked pictures of hers on the Instagram subscription, and I have received all her leaks on my in my DMs on my Instagram.
10: Delhi-based independent internet watchdog Software Freedom Law Center says since last month's protests, it has observed an unprecedented social media censorship, often posts critical of Modi. BJP national spokesperson Shazia Elmi denied police overreach and claimed without proof that there were criminals among protesters.
29: Who are these youths? What have they done? What are the cases?
10: She accused NPR of being biased against her party.
29: I think it's a lot of nonsense and anti-Modi rubbish.
10: And hung up on this reporter.
29: Period. Thanks.
10: Leaders of the protest group Cockroach Janta Party said that the government had failed to honour their promise to not charge young protesters. And so it has announced a season two of student protests. At a recent gathering, the group asked a crowd of supporters what they should protest about. The answer was quick. For Modi's resignation. But the Prime Minister hasn't responded with an Instagram reel yet. Omkar Khandekar, NPR News, Mumbai.

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1: Hi there, I'm Laura, the host of Picking Up the Tempo. 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

0: Coming up.
1: We're afraid of being disagreeable.
0: Where's the fun in that, huh? First, though, let's do the numbers. Well, here you go. Dow Industrial's off 116 points today, 0.2%, finished at 53,343. The NASDAQ tumbled 355 points, 1.3%, 26,289. The S&P 500 down 53.7 tenths%, 7691 there. Kristen Schwab was telling us about Home Depot. Shares dipped 0.1% on the day. Lowe's, which reports tomorrow, as I said, setting up Mitchell's piece, fell 0.1% as well. Wayfair dropped 1.3%. Klarna, purveyor of buy now, pay later services, cut its full-year revenue guidance today. The Stockholm-based company blamed economic conditions in its biggest market, which is not, as it turns out, Sweden, but rather Germany. Klarna plummeted almost 23%. Rival Affirm Holdings sank 1.3% on the day. Bond prices up. The yield on the 10-year T-note, as Robin Brooks was saying, 4.70%. But as he was also saying, think about the 10-year over the next 10 years. Inflation expectations, gang. You're listening to Marketplace.
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1: What we're prepared to prove at trial is that they're deceiving consumers about Facebook and Instagram's dangers.
0: Meta denies the allegations. 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
1: Good evening. I'm Terry Sadowski with a look at your KCBX weather forecast for tonight and tomorrow. It's currently 84 in King City, 97 in Paso Robles, 71 in Santa Maria, 82 in Santa Barbara, and right here at the KCBX studios in San Luis Obispo, it's 76. Heat alerts continue in the interior valleys, but beaches remain cool. Scattered clouds are expected across the region. Tomorrow in the inland valleys, King City is expecting a high of 101. Paso Robles, 99, Atascadero, 95, and Builton will see a high of 90. In the coastal valleys, Salinas, 71, San Luis Obispo, 81, and Santa Maria, 75. And along the coast, Morro Bay, 72, Avila Beach with a high of 80, and Santa Barbara, 81. You can attend a benefit for World Bicycle Relief called Tour de SRAM on Saturday, August 22nd from 3 to 7 p.m. at SRAM office on Aline Way in San Luis Obispo. There will be tacos, drinks, facility tours, a silent auction, and more. 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